Foley, welcome. You're in the Afrosonic Taxi, where we take you on a journey into music with African roots worldwide. I'm your driver, DJ K, and this week we're tracking down old songs that have been reborn in new lands. We started in Cote d'Ivoire with Alpha Blondé and the Solar System on a remake of a Pink Floyd classic. Now to Mexico for a new take on Fleetwood Mac. Here is Orquesta Mendoza.

coming to you from the studios of KPSQ-LP in downtown Fayetteville, Arkansas. You're in the Afrosonic Taxi.

a weather report song reimagined by one of the greatest dance bands in the world, Juan Formel and Los Fanfan of Cuba. Before that, the Guinean singer Sekuba Bambino doing James Brown, and Angelique Kidjo of Benin bringing out the Africanness in one from the Talking Heads. We also heard the Pedrito Martinez group on a Robert Johnson song made famous by Led Zeppelin. And way back there, the Swiss-Gambian group King Cora gave us their take on a Sly Stone song. That featured Derek Martin on vocals. Next, two African artists who remake songs from their late brethren in West Africa. First from Ghana, Rocky Dawani on a song from K. Frimpong.

listen to me with open mind. We now have to get our minds out of any goddamn church, any goddamn mosque, any goddamn celestial, including Sherafoom and Pierre Aboum.

grip and smile.

One of Muddy Waters' signature tunes, reimagined by Victor Owefo and his Melody Maestros of Nigeria, and the Cameroonian artist Frank Biong remakes Fela Kuti. You've been riding in the Afrosonic Taxi, where we break down borders with music and give you a soundtrack to move with light through troubling times. Until next time, may we take a cue from these artists and keep our hearts open to other cultures. And also, stay in community with Community Radio. Now, the late Tony Allen will take us home.

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see. Sometimes we put on a good face like the wounded given true. 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

0: an unexpected jazz turn from one of the most beloved Mohawk singers and songwriters. That was the late Robbie Robertson with A New Kind of Love. The song itself is a jazz standard that goes all the way back to 1930, but Robbie arranged and recorded the specific version you just heard as part of his work producing the soundtrack for Martin Scorsese's film Raging Bull. He invited his bandmates Garth Hudson on piano and Richard Manuel on drums, as well as Larry Klein on upright bass to complete the trio. And despite the intensity of the film, the music itself is like a dream you'd like to stay in, a glimpse of the good life that feels just within reach. I'm Jared Martineau, and I hope you've enjoyed the music today. Drop me a line to let me know. Reclaimed at cbc.ca is our email. 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Our show is produced by Travis Pereira, Spiros Georgiou, Lauren Hancock, Judith Lynch, and me. Join me again next week for more songs and sounds from across the Indigenous world. I'll see you then. Hi, hi, Magwitch, and Matsucho for listening.
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Yes, ladies and gentlemen, I am back. I am Mantis, and this is Leprous Garden. It is the death metal show right here on WGXC, live from the studio in Catskill on the beautiful Hudson River. I promise you, no more beauty for the next 1 hour and 53 minutes or so. Coming up on tonight's show, we're going to have some pre-Halloweening. We're going to talk about the schedule for the upcoming holiday. And we will begin to get ourselves in the mood. We'll hear from Bathory and Dismember. After that, we will have some album-ending songs, because there's something to them. We'll hear from Strapping Young Lad, Illogicist, and more. And finally, after the break, we will have our latest installment of Leprous Garden Chronologies, and we will be continuing to trace the fastest double bass drumming. Last time we made it up to 1995. And tonight we're going to talk about the 10 years after that. We're going to hear more Morbid Angel. But it's not just so simple as Pete Sandoval in the top slot. So stick around for that. Obviously, lots more stuff to come. But first, just briefly, you may have noticed, as opposed to for the many years before our move back here to Catskill, to the Hudson Valley. It used to be in Hudson. I'm not used to it. I spent years broadcasting from Hudson, and years after that pretending to broadcast from Hudson when this show was situated in Portland, Maine. And anyway, the change is that we've got a theme song now. So you'll be hearing that song from Vader every time. I hope you like it, but if you don't, it doesn't matter. Vader just played up in Albany earlier this week. I was unable to go because I'm a big loser. Hopefully, some of you out there got to see them, because they are legends. And yeah, I have no comment. Just there's a theme song now. All right, so like I said, this is the death metal show, and that means there is one holiday above all that we celebrate. Cause like, listen, I'm not doing some stupid Satanism shit. I don't care. Troll the Christians, but don't make up religions. But we have a holiday nonetheless. It's obviously Halloween. Obviously. And no, it's not Halloween. It's dense and full of fear and other stuff. It's Halloween. All Hallows Eve. Just a thought. And normally in the past, we have celebrated Halloween just after Halloween, because we used to be, in the past, on the first Tuesday. So it was usually just a few days since Halloween had happened. And so that was kind of fun. And now we're on the second Saturday. And I think it's time that we address that, which means I think we're going to be doing the Halloween show next month.
in October. It's going to be like the middle of October, so close enough. And that'll be a full 2 hours, so we'll take a break from the Leprous Garden chronologies that you all were just clamoring for and can't live without. And that'll be next month on the second Saturday, whatever the date is. Look it up. But we're not going to wait all the way until then to have some fun, because we don't have to. So now we're going to get quiet. Listen for the tiniest sound that could be

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This is the Death Metal Show on WGXC. And that was Tribulation from their latest album that is called Saturn Coming Down. And that is a little taste of the spooky vibes that we will be emanating next month when we have our Halloween celebration. We started there with the Skeleton Serenade. It was 13 Candles by Bathory from Under the Sign of the Black Mark, a way back in 1987. A delightfully creepy album. Then He Who Breeds Pestilence by Behemoth. Eternal Nights by Veriluola. Dreaming in Red by Dismember. And Tribulation. Coming up later on after the break. It's barely a break. We're going to have Leprous Garden Chronologies. We're going to be talking again about the development of the fastest double bass drumming. Not the drum itself. I don't know anything about drums. They're round. You whack them. The end. And we are going to hear from a number of different bands and a number of different drummers, including Frederick Anderson, Derek Roddy, Tim Young, Pete Sandoval, as I said. So stick around for that. But first, we're going to have a little playlist of album-ending songs. I feel like when you hear a really good album, it's not just a bunch of great songs. And, you know, the placement of the songs feels like something. You gotta start with a great song, you gotta end with a great song. Regardless of anything else. And as a result, there are a bunch of really good songs that just come at the end of the album. Here's Illogicist with one such song. This one closed out their debut album, The Insight Eye, featuring the legend Marco Miniman on drums. This is Secrets of Human Hate on Leprous Garden.

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Community radio here in New York's Green and Columbia counties. And this show is coming at you live from the Catskill studio right here on Main Street in Catskill. Part of a street in Catskill, as they've dug much of it up for many weeks and months. I don't know, should we have more of a break? Tell me what you think. I don't have to play any kind of official sounding thing. I have to say what I said. But, you know, sometimes it's nice to have structure. Let me know your opinions now. This is Leper's Garden. It is the death metal show here on WGXC with you every second Saturday from 10 until midnight. I am Mantis, helming this ship for the next hour. Coming up in just a moment, something very cool. We finished the first hour of this show with some exceptional album ending tracks. We had Secrets of Human Hate from Illogicist off of The Insight Eye. We had Zen from Strapping Young Lad off of Alien, a song that is equal parts totally zen and completely crazy. We were supposed to hear Another Day in the Quicksand by In Flames, but we didn't. But just pretend that you did. Wasn't that great? In Flames. And we did hear Inoculated Life by Gorguts from the album Considered Dead, featuring an awesome solo by James Murphy, guest solo. Every time I listen to that album, I just think it's even better than the last time. And now, ladies and gentlemen, this okay, I unmuted it. This

That's right. It is time for another episode of the vaunted, lauded, inevitable Leprous Garden Chronologies.

right, welcome to Leopard's Garden Chronologies. I guess we got to fade that one out a little better. Jeez. Listen, change is hard, okay? But we're doing it. Leopard's Garden Chronologies is a segment where we look a little more in-depth at death metal through the lens of time. And right now, we are in the middle of an ongoing series looking at the fastest double bass drumming in death metal. Technically kind of excluding black metal, but I don't know. I don't think anybody's beaten us here. I would play it for you if it were grindcore. We'll probably end up hearing some grindcore doing this or adjacent. But whatever. And so we're going to continue that tonight. All right, so this is fastest drummers in a chronological sense, not blast beats edition. So double bass, rolls, whatever you want to call them. Blast beats, it's a whole different thing. And we'll track each progression, each step in the progression of extreme metal drumming. Spend an episode delving into each period. First was the Dave Lombardo era. Then on our last episode, we brought ourselves up to 1995, thanks to the machine gun rounds of Pete Commando Sandoval of Morbid Angel. Tonight, we'll meet the newcomer who would give him a run for his money. But first, let me just say that we're kind of no longer in the time of this is how fast we play most of the time. So far, most of the fastest drumming has been in the verses. And it's maybe 40% of the drumming in the whole song. So it's like really fast, but it's a speed that can be maintained for the most part. And that is going to kind of start to come to an end. This next period is basically going to be 10 years. We're not quite going to go that far. But that's what we're going to come up to for the following installment. See, it's all very planned out. And in that 10 years would be a boom in the arms race of heaviness, brutality, speed, certainly for double bass drumming, and also a boom in the subgenre hyper-specification of not just death metal, but all of extreme metal. And so we're going to be hearing more and more of especially technical and heavy forms of death metal. So, you know, unlike usual. So Pete is who I have crowned so far up to this point, 1995. We heard from Morbid Angel's album Domination on the last show, came out in that year, 1995. But then came Flo Mounier and Cryptopsy. They actually were around already. But their 1994 album was amazing, but it wasn't the fastest drumming. But the album that came after that, maybe, is. And Flo is not just a beast with the bass. He also has some of the fastest hands I have ever seen. His blast beats would feature heavily in a chronology of the fastest of those, wink wink, and his rolls and cymbal work are at ludicrous speed. He plays with a frenetic and chaotic energy that's perfect for Cryptopsy and their abrupt transitions, awkward phrasings, and maniacal technicality. If anyone could take Pete off the throne in 1996, it was him. And, well, I can't 100% guarantee that he did. And part of that is because, as I said, all of a sudden, there's a lot more flourish in some of the drumming.
So does it count if it's faster than what we've heard so far, but only for like two beats or two measures? I don't know. I think there has to be some kind of an adjustment. The idea here isn't just, because it's going to get too insane eventually to try and track down like the fastest three notes that some dude played ever. I can't do that. So I can't 100% guarantee what we're calling the fastest. But we're going to try. And we're going to try to quantify. I have tried. I did my best. But, you know, I'm not a musician. And I'm not a musical mathematician. So I can't 100% guarantee that he did. But by my ear, and the extent of the math I can conjure on this, I think that briefly Flo did become the fastest drummer. Because the play styles of these two drummers are so different, it's hard to weigh those faster bursts of Flo against the consistent spray of Pete. But, you know, it's also just more fun if I am right. All right, so what does it all sound like? That's what you want to know. Shut the beep up, mother snatcher. It sounds like, from Cryptopsy's None So Vile, the song Benedictine Convulsions, and you're going to be listening for the almost jaunty roll about 50 seconds in. That's going to be our first, from 1996, our first advancement. After that, we're going to go straight into Cryptopsy's follow-up album from 1998, Whisper Supremacy, and the song Emaciate. In that one, we're down to a shorter period. Again, interpretation. But you'll be listening for the thunderous bellow of Emaciate just before the 2-minute mark. And then we'll be back. This is Leper's Garden.

two songs there from Cryptopsy, showing Flo Mounier, in my opinion, taking the title as the fastest on the double bass drum from 96 and 98. That was Benedictine Convulsions and Emaciate. That one's like metal forced through a die, which is already a pun, because I'm talking about, like, extruding metal. So now I have to explain it to make you laugh. This is Leper's Garden. And, of course, in this back and forth, Pete gets to have his reply. And reply he did quite emphatically with 1998's Formula's Fatal to the Flesh, the next album by Morbid Angel, featuring for the first time a vocalist other than David Vincent. The now Steve Tucker-led group was entering a new era, and they were not going to be left behind. This was Morbid Angel's heaviest album to date and featured, you guessed it, the fastest drumming. There will be more Morbid Angel coming up. I just want you to know that. But for now, let's get straight to the point and watch the Commando retake the throne. This is Chambers of Dis on Leper's Garden.

You're listening to WGXC. I am Mantis, and this is Leprous Garden. It is the death metal show. And we are right in the middle of Leprous Garden chronologies, talking about the fastest double bass drumming throughout the years. And that was a high point right there. That absolutely breakneck bridge that undergirds the solo. That whole song is just charged with an inhuman and enervating power. Like all of hell's fire alight. And as I said, tonight we're going to cover the period up to 2005. Why? You ask? I'm not going to tell you. You're going to have to come back. But before we get to the end of this era and the next peak of double bass speed, here's a bit of the lay of the land, all coming after what we've heard so far, but aspiring to equaling, exceeding the counts that we've heard. They'll show us the way the arms or legs race shifted into a higher gear in this period around and after 2000. What was once a contest between metal's absolute best drummers would quickly become an embarrassment of riches as numerous new footmen emerged. I mentioned some of them already. Certainly Flo of Cryptopsy. But Iscusi, Frederick Anderson, Derek Roddy, Tim Young, who we will hear tonight. Some others that we won't hear tonight. Inferno from Behemoth and John Longstreth. All of these guys came onto the scene right around this time. Along with others, and others who would come shortly, and they just started to push and push and push. So here are some of not quite the fastest, but pretty damn fast double bass drums. And then we're going to come back in for one more song before we close this out for tonight. Here's Frederick Anderson with Emin Emarth and the Sound of Eight Hooves. This is Leprous Garden.

You're listening to Leprous Garden, and that was Decrepit Birth with Thought Beyond Infinity from their debut with Tim Young on drums. He would later play with Divine Heresy. He had already played with Hate Eternal. Before that was Remnants of Existence from Council of the Fallen from Revealing Damnation. That one featuring Derek Roddy, also of Hate Eternal, and of Nile. Council of the Fallen, pretty cool band. You should check them out. They would later go on to become the slightly less unknown Order of Ennead. And we started with The Sound of Eight Hooves by Amon Amarth. Some of the very fast drumming happening there around the years 2001-2003. But they were all of them deceived. For just a few years prior, the King had cemented his reign as another Morbid Angel album brought us a bass drumming peak that would stand for 5 years. That is my claim. That album was Gateways to Annihilation, a truly epic and epically abyssal album. On this one, they would push the envelope again, and Pete would subdue the heirs apparent. And I will just say that there is controversy around this song and a claim that it is, in fact, a drum machine. And that is actually a claim that comes from Derek Roddy himself, although it is not one that seems to have created any scandal through the years here. And yeah, I don't know. It's I have a tough decision now in my role as journalist here. What to report? And I'm just going to say I want to believe. People play this fast now, so it's possible. And you can check it out yourself, but you're going to hear it either way, because I am going to play it. And the song itself is Opening of the Gates. As I said, the album is called Gateways to Annihilation. It's a truly, truly intense and excellent album. And I don't think it gets enough love. But we can change that. Right here. Right now. I play from this album all the time, so whatever. Here's. All right. And this will be the end of this episode of Leprous Garden Chronologies. And it'll take us to the end of this era when a certain Greek god would make his entrance. And the extreme metal world would reel. But for now, throw those gates open, baby! 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

So that was the monumental, the terrible, the monstrous opening of the gates by Morbid Angel. We'll be back in a month, but we will be putting Leper's Garden chronologies on hold. We will continue looking at the fastest double bass drumming in death metal in November. And next month, on the second Saturday from 10 until midnight, Leper's Garden will return with our Halloween special. I'm going to tell you, we do it up. So come on back and sit and listen like a good little boy. In the meantime, remember doctor's orders to get your riffage.

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2: 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I love that weird show, the Nothing Is Real Radio Hour, but it's not on very often. What a bunch of crazy Yankees up there. 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

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I've never been to Accra.

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0: for choosing my video. 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
1: That's it! I'll still do for longer.

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0: 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We are sitting in the window on Main Street, waving to people, looking at all this beautiful construction that will eventually have yields beautiful streets, I'm guessing, and sidewalks. I mean,
1: did
0: you see the plan at the Catskill zoning board?
1: No.
0: The street
1: did
0: plan?
1: You go?
0: No, I didn't go, but it's been posted.
1: Oh, no, I haven't seen it.
0: I got a chance to see it. It's pretty cool.
1: What does it look like?
0: Well, it looks very nice. But, you know, it's a little bit of pain to get there, but you know, no pain, no gain.
1: That's right.
0: I think. So what did we hear, Nick?
1: We heard our old buddy Sean Kiley. New stuff from him, Long Live the Low. We heard the title track that's coming out in October on Multiple Logo Records. He was actually just up here at Colony, but I didn't see it till after the fact.
0: Oh, man.
1: I don't know. Thanks,
0: the algorithm.
1: I know. There's got to be a better way to promote stuff.
0: There has to be, right? How do you do it?
1: I don't know.
0: Oh. So we missed that. Does he have any other dates coming up? It's got the...
1: I don't know. Let me see.
0: The release is in October, you said?
1: Yeah, October 26th.
0: Oh.
1: Or 16th, I mean.
0: Oh.
1: Yeah.
0: Very nice. Yeah, we're sitting here in Catskill, and across the street we have... Hemlock, they have a brand new open sign, and they have one of those, what do you call those guys? Those, like...
1: Oh, the tube men?
0: Tube men. There's, like, a tube man outside of the thing. They want everybody to know they're still open, despite all the construction. It's been kind of hard on the businesses here in Catskill, so we're telling you that Catskill is open for business.
1: That's right.
0: So come on down, find some parking, and patronize these fine business establishments all along Main Street in Catskill and on Church Street as well.
1: Sean's record release. If you're in Brooklyn or feel like going to Brooklyn.
0: Ooh, Brooklyn.
1: Is at Jalopy Theater, Wednesday, October 21st.
0: Fantastic.
1: There you go.
0: Thank you. Well, here is a band called Phonodelica.

0: Monday Night Party People. Welcome back to Radiant Point with your hosts, Nick and Lisa. I am Lisa. That is Nick.
1: Yes.
0: You are Nick.
1: I am Nick. That is Nick.
0: 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Not the AM dial. The FM dial, in case you're curious. That is where you are. This is Radiant Point. What we just heard was OC's great, awesome band fronted by John Dwyer. They are hitting the U.S. tour circuit pretty hard in October, so go check it out. See them. They're amazing. Just an amazing band to see live. That was Hecate's Reflection is a Trick off the record Off Course. Came out in June on Death God Corp, which I believe is John Dwyer's own label. Is it? I think so.
1: Is it?
0: Maybe. I don't know.
1: I think Castle Face is his.
0: Oh, that's right. You're right. Castle Face is his. For this record, I guess this is more of a band record, and I guess that's sort of a theme to this whole set here. They kind of jammed and jammed. And then put some stuff down on tape, marinated on it, came back, put some of it to tape, and then an album was born. And this is Wondering Where the Fuck We Are and How Did We Get Here. That is Off Course by the OCs. Before that, Telehealth, new hot band on Sub Pop Records. Kokomo 2 was the name of that track.
1: Amazing.
0: Off of Green World Image, just came out on Sub Pop in May. This is their second record, the first on the Sub Pop. They're out of Seattle. Green World Image is a sweaty journey through the anxiety and profit-inducing system, telehealth and habits and critiques at the same time. Sold back to listeners as an absurd art rock slice of strife.
1: Wow.
0: Yeah. Before that, My Indie Rock Boyfriend.
1: Oh, yeah.
0: Ty Siegel, new record, just came out, called Chrome. That track was Hospital, off of Drag City Records. That is Ty Siegel's album. Label.
1: No, yeah.
0: And again, this is, for him also, first band record in a while. He and Ben Boy, Evan Burrows, Michael Cronin, and Emma Kelly all got to the studio and started writing all together. Some of them were, all five of them. Some of them were collabs with just a couple of them, but this is like their first band record in a while. We welcome it. Before that, Nick.
1: Phonodelica. New piano, solo piano record from her old friend of the show. We've played a lot of her pieces over the years. This one was called Buffalo Dreamer. The record is called Literacy, and it's 12 solo piano miniatures, she calls them, that are first take improvisations based on 12 novels she read over the past year. The project is the outcome of her journey as a new mom, connecting with her art and creativity again in a way that is zero pressure and fun while healing from severe postpartum anxiety. So, oof, go check
0: prescient.
1: It out. And I think more to come from her this year, I think. She
0: awesome.
1: Has some other projects on the burner.
0: Awesome.
1: Yeah.
0: Well, let's keep it rolling. Here is Get Down Services.

0: 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Hey. With Nick and Lisa here on WGXC 90.7 FM on your FM radio dial. That was Winged Wheel. Winged Wheel with Canvas 11 off of Desert So Green, which came out in January on 12XU.
1: This is John Hall. 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
0: I guess we know of Winged Wheel because of Corey.
2: That's right.
0: From Toys. So the band includes Whitney. I'm going to turn down this Laraji Brian Eno set here. The band includes Whitney Johnson from Matchless, Corey Plump from Spray Paint, and of course the co-owner of Tubby's, Matthew J. Rowland, who is half of the Powers Rowland duo, Steve Shelley of One Sonic Youth, drummer Lonnie Slack, and Fred Thomas of Idle Ray Tyvek. They all live in different cities, and they're all kind of bringing their own thing to this band. And I guess it started off like them just a couple of guys just kind of trading some tunes.
2: Yeah, it was like a COVID internet thing, right?
0: Yeah, it was COVID. They were trading some tunes, and then they finally got together, I think, in 2022 or something, or 23, and just started like actually writing stuff.
2: And they've toured a bit. Stuff like that.
0: Really great band. I love them. I think they're wonderful, and I love that tune. And you had some intel on...
2: Oh, yeah, I'd heard that... I don't know if it was from Corey or something, where I think Steve's maybe prerequisite for being in the band was no krautrock. Because he had done... I forget what the name of the... What's that famous noise song?
0: I don't remember the main one.
2: I think he was in a band with the guitar player for a few years where they played noise songs.
0: Oh.
2: So I think he just had gotten it out of his system.
0: Oh my God. Yeah, no, I mean, if I were to play like just noise, yeah, the entire time, I maybe would not want to play that anymore.
2: I can't see getting sick of it, but then I haven't played it every day.
0: Same. I'm trying to find out what the name of the song was.
2: Which one?
0: The big one. I mean, we probably freaking played it when we did our Klaus Dinger.
2: Oh, we definitely did.
0: Haligallo.
2: Thank you. That was the project.
0: Oh, that's funny. You know, there's another band I just realized called Negative Land.
2: You mean besides the Negative Land? Oh, you mean
0: like
2: that's where they got the name from?
0: I just realized just now. Cool stuff. Before that, we heard Hey Colossus, the song People You Long to Forget off of Heaven Was Wild, came out on Wrong Speed Records in February 27th.
2: That's a great label name.
0: Wrong Speed. This is their 15th record.
2: What?
0: No, I'm sorry. Yeah, so I don't know, some kind of crazy number of records. 30 or 40, I don't know. 30 or 40 records. They've been around for like 25 years. Who knows? They've been around for like 25 years, and they just kind of like had to go in and start just jamming and making a new record, so that's what they did with this one.
2: Okay.
0: Uh-huh. Before that, Parts and Labor with Many Worlds off of The Set of All Sets. And I guess it's called that because, well, this is their first album since 2011 or something like that.
2: Oh, wow.
0: 15 years since they put out a record. And boy, did they come out swinging. Like, this is a double drummer record and also 79 minutes on
2: Double album, double drummer. People used to like, that was like a big thing people used to hate about the Dead. Two drummers.
0: Everyone's doing it.
2: Starting to do the two drummer thing.
0: I want to do a two drummer thing.
2: So do I. But I'm a Deadhead.
0: Well,
2: I never poo-pooed the idea.
0: I never did. Yeah, I think it's fun. I just look at the like insane logistics of having two drummers on stage at the same time, and like how big is the stage? Like,
2: I know.
0: And, you know, like
2: I think about like playing Avalon with two drummers.
0: I mean, seriously, it's kind of crazy, right?
2: Yeah.
0: But actually, you put one drummer on the stage, put the other drummer on the other side of the room. Make the entire room a stage.
2: Oh, yeah. That's not a nightmare at all for anybody doing sound.
0: Have, like, the bass on the floor, like near the wall. Have the other guitarist near the other door. Like, just the entire... And, like, the audience has to sit in the middle of the room.
2: Mm.
0: And they can just, like, turn around and see everybody play. And
2: it's like, in the round.
0: In the round, except except the band is on the outside.
2: I don't know. It's not a bad idea.
0: Thanks.
2: Maybe.
0: It's not a bad idea. I come up with lots of not bad ideas.
2: That's true. I'll tell you what's another not bad idea.
0: What's that?
2: To tell everyone that they're listening to WGXC 90.7 FM, Acre, Hudson, Catskill. That is three different towns.
0: It is.
2: And worldwide at wavefarm.org.
0: Listener supported radio.
2: That's
0: for
2: right.
0: Open ears.
2: Open your ears.
0: We started off that set with Get Down Services. The track is called The Radiator. That record is called Massive Champion, which is, I think, is an awesome name.
2: That
0: I
2: is
0: love
2: a good
0: it.
2: Name.
0: Like,
2: too.
0: I want that name to be a band name. Like, Massive Champion. That came out a couple weeks ago on Breakfast Records. They're a British rock and pop duo from Minehead. And they met in school, as many bands do, many duos do. And now they're living in Bristol and making all sorts of fun sounds for us as listeners. Let's continue. Let's continue on. So this is a band called, it's either Gnawed.
2: I think it's
0: like
2: probably not.
0: Gary Gnu and the Gnus.
2: No, Gnus is good Gnus.
0: Gnawed or Nod. Who knows? It's one of those two.
2: Gnus.
0: Gnus.

myself. I've worn so many masks that I can't tell where they end and where I begin. What can you do when you're endlessly running after yourself? Control is just a shadow chase.

0: 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This is Radiant Point with your hosts this evening, Nick and Lisa. First Monday of every month, we are here. Hey, let's talk about what we're doing next month. Yes. What's that date so we can get it out
1: that
0: there
1: and
0: talk
1: about it? That date is October.
0: October 5th.
1: 10-5.
0: So on 10-5, we will be broadcasting an interview
1: with Esther Cohen, who quite locally, infamously, was named Poet Laureate of Greene County and then had that title stricken, taken from her. This has happened a few or several months ago.
0: Mm-hmm.
1: So the interview is more about kind of her work as a poet and what she plans to do going forward and her ties to Greene County and all the sort of things like that. And a little bit about the Greene
0: about
1: County
0: the drama.
1: legislature gave it and taketh away.
0: Crazy. So that would be October 10th.
1: 5th.
0: I'm sorry. October 5th at 10 p.m. Radiant Point on WGXE. So tune in October 5th. And that's the news.
1: The good news.
0: The good news. What you just heard was Damaged Bug. This is John Dwyer's solo project, John Dwyer of the OC's fame, which we heard earlier in the program. He's been super prolific this year. He and Ty Siegel, I don't know who's winning the Prolificity Award.
1: Prolificity Award. You are.
0: Thanks. So that's his fifth record as Damaged Bug.
1: Oh.
0: No, not this year. No.
1: Like, oh,
0: no. Also out on Death God Corp. That track was Mozzie Roofs and More off of Zuzax. Go John Dwyer. Before that, the French quartet post-rock band Lost in Kiev with Burst off of We're All Going to Be Fine came out on Pelagic June 19th. Before that, Gnod.
1: Node.
0: With Ecstasis. Ecstasis?
1: Ecstatis? Ecstatis.
0: Ecstatis? Ecstatis. Sure. Off of Chronicles of Gnout. Gnote.
1: Uh-huh.
0: Note. Came out in April on Rocket Recordings. Hey, guess what? Chronicles of Gnout, Gnote, Note, Volume 2 is coming out in October. So we'll look out for that, and we will, of course, play something from that, because I really enjoyed Gnod.
1: It was good.
0: It was good. It was... They're from Salford, UK, by the way, in case you're wondering. Lots of fun. Hey, we have a little bit over half an hour left. I say we play some New Russian Circles. What do you think?
1: Let's do it.
0: New Russian Circles, people.

0: 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We are with you for another 10, 13 minutes or so. Let's talk about what happened here in Catskill this past weekend.
1: Oh, yes.
0: Let's talk about it. This is Labor Day weekend, and now it's become sort of a tradition, hopefully, to continue every year.
1: I think we're on that path.
0: Yeah. So, Doug Gillard, which was that fine musician that you just heard, is a part of the incredible band, Guided by Voices. And he just put out a solo record on Dromedary Records. That song was called My Friends. This record is called Parallel Stride. It's an excellent record. Came out in April. Anyway, Doug was a part of the Dromedary Records annual Drom Fest, which occurs every Labor Day weekend. I believe it's every day, Labor Day weekend, right?
1: So far.
0: So it's just incredible, incredible acts, like Friday, starting from Friday all the way to Sunday night, and everybody kind of makes their way back home bleary-eyed. And
1: it's here in Catskill. It's at the Avalon, Return Brewing, Left Bank.
0: Joust. Community Theater.
1: Community Theater, Spike's Record Rack. Yeah. So it's kind of like a Catskill takeover, and it's pretty awesome to see a lot of, like, people who probably either have never been here before or now kind of like, oh, cool, Catskill.
0: yeah, it's really awesome. And it's like, it's sort of like, he's kind of a miracle worker. Like, he gets these bands that, like, some of them haven't played in...
1: Do you mean DJ Al C, who has a signal to noise program?

0: again. Like, some of these bands have were dormant for decades.
1: Yeah.
0: They played their drum fest set, and now they're like, oh, let's do a record. Let's play some more shows. It's pretty amazing.
1: It is amazing. So we're thankful to Al and Dromedary and everyone who played here this weekend and performed here this weekend. Some, you know, not all bands. Like, some are poets, some are... I mean, we had a puppet
0: Karen
1: show.
0: Karen Chomer hosted a few writers talking, you know, doing readings.
1: Mm-hmm.
0: Yes, also GXC fam... Miyuko and PG6 performed at Joust. Miyuko of BQNC fame.
1: Yes. Did you happen to... you took some video of them.
0: Mm-hmm.
1: Sunday at 10 a.m.?
0: It was Saturday.
1: Saturday at 10 a.m. At Joust. And I was telling Miyuko about it, and she's like, oh, can you send me the
0: video? I sent it to her.
1: Oh, you did? Okay, good.
0: I'm glad we're talking about this.
1: Yes, we're talking about it on the air, so everyone knows... that Nick sent the videos.
0: Fear not, everybody. Videos, poorly shot videos have been sent.
1: Anyway, that was Doug Gillard with My Friends. What a great, great tune, great record. Oh, the one more thing about Doug Gillard. So he was backed up at Dromfest by two members of True Love.
0: New Jersey power pop.
1: Yes.
0: If you knew, you know.
1: Ray, who plays drums, incredible drummer, also played with Electric Six.
0: Is currently in Rogue Oliphant as part of Paul Muldoon's Picnic.
1: And then, of course, Tom Bourgeois playing bass at the show. Tom Bourgeois in, of course, Aeon Station. With yours truly, came out with a bunch of incredible books about music scene. We had the hair metal one.
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2: Catskill.
1: All right, Doug Gillard. Before that, we heard Helicon and the collab with LA producer and DJ AI Lover.
0: Is that Al?
3: Al Lover?
1: I love her. I love her a lot.
0: Well done.
1: This is Helicon's fourth record called Arise. That track was called Tabula Rasa. Came out on Fuzz Club Records in February. This record was produced by Tony Dugan of Mogwai fame. Well, he produced Mogwai and the Jesus and Mary Chain. And they recorded it over at Castle of Doom Studios in Glasgow, because that's where they're from. Before that, Junius. They're not from Glasgow. They're from Boston. That was The Oracle, which came out in June on Soterra, is the name of the record. Before that, new music from Russian Circles, Meridian. The record is called Nine. Came out in Sargent House last week. And they're playing some shows, kind of a big deal in Chicago. And another kind of post-rocky band in Chicago, Pelican, just had a record come out last year. So they're playing some crazy show on September 26th if you're in Chicago. Go see them at the Bohemian National Cemetery. Tickets available at TicketWeb.
0: TicketWeb.
1: Yeah, you can buy tickets to a cemetery at TicketWeb, apparently.
0: Wow.
1: It must be something. Yeah. Anyway, Bohemian National Cemetery. Big show.
0: TicketWeb is still around.
1: Well, you know, it is, I guess. It is. All right, so...
0: Bohemian National, not to be confused with National Bohemian.
1: That's true.
0: Natty Bo.
1: Natty Bo. Oh, my God. Hey, so we're going to leave you with one song here we got left for you. Thanks for tuning in. We love being here. We're glad you're here with us. We will be here on October 5th with our interview with Esther Cohen.
0: Yes.
1: The great poetess of Greene County. Here is The Heads with Can't Stop the Rushing. Thanks and good night, everyone.

0: Wendy, shall we begin?
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6: We begin our report in Washington, D.C., where the week of September 14th brings an important piece of radio-related legislation to a full floor vote in Congress. Kent Peterson, KC0DGY, brings us up to date.
8: The previous session of Congress adjourned in late 2025 before the AM Radio for Every Vehicle Act could be put on the calendar. Now it is there, and the date is coming up fast. The measure, which has the support of both Democratic and Republican lawmakers, calls for all new passenger vehicles made or sold in the United States to have fully functioning AM broadcast radios as standard equipment at no additional cost to buyers. Its co-sponsors are Florida Republican Gus Bilirakis and New Jersey Democrat Frank Pallone in the House of Representatives, and Texas Republican Ted Cruz and Massachusetts Democrat Ed Markey in the Senate. There are 61 co-sponsors in the Senate and 317 co-sponsors in the House. The auto industry has spoken against continuing to provide AM radio, saying it is particularly troublesome in electric vehicles, which interfere with the signals. NAB President and CEO Curtis Legeat said in a statement that he was hopeful, adding, quote, AM radio is an indispensable lifeline during emergencies, a trusted source of news and information, and a vital connection for communities nationwide. Now is the time to finish the job, end quote. The measure would still require the signature of the president, who has previously expressed his support. This is Kent Peterson, KC0DGY.
6: 2 years after the September hurricane known as Helene cut a deadly 500-mile-long path on the United States Atlantic coast, It is still on the minds of those in Western North Carolina who endured a frightening communications blackout. We have more details from Jim Dameron, N8TMW.
0: 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The partnership with HAMS reflects the ability during the storm for amateurs to relay information in real time, such as wellness checks, road conditions, and water distribution points. The partnership, along with agreements with emergency radio networks, makes use of WinLink peer-to-peer radio messaging, all done wirelessly. 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Solar power when the grid fails, ham radio when the internet fails, and a text or satellite message when even your phone can't get a signal." End quote. 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
6: The organizers of Dayton Hamvention have chosen a longtime leader of the annual event to shepherd it toward its milestone 75th year. Jen DeSalvo, W9TXJ, introduces her to us.
9: Hazel Everett's N8PTL was selected as general chair for next year's Dayton Hamvention, with Steve Keller, AE8AT, serving as assistant general chair. Both Ohio amateurs are stepping forward from many years of behind-the-scenes work at Hamvention in time for it to mark three quarters of a century as an epicenter for ham radio activities and education. Hazel's Hamvention involvement dates back to her first year as a licensed amateur in 1989. Through the years, she has assisted with the coordination of hundreds of volunteers. She was the event's assistant general chair for the past 2 years. Her leadership roles have extended to DARA itself, which she has served as vice president. Steve is a longtime Hamvention volunteer and is a senior trustee on the DARA board. His most recent role has been coordinating parking for the massive Greene County Fairgrounds event. Since obtaining his license in 2018, he has become an avid HF contester. Michael Coulter, W8CI, announced their selection on behalf of the Dayton Amateur Radio Association's board. Hamvention will take place on Friday, the 21st of May, through Sunday, the 23rd. This is Jen DeSalvo, W9TXJ.
6: The U.S. Space Agency has scrapped its attempt to save the Swift Observatory, whose time is running out, perhaps within weeks, as we hear from Travis Lisk, N3ILS.
10: A private satellite's planned rescue mission of the Swift Observatory has been abandoned. The small spacecraft that was supposed to help save Swift could only get close enough to take photographs. The observatory, launched in 2004 by NASA to study such cosmic events as gamma ray bursts, is experiencing decay of its low Earth orbit as a result of solar storms and is expected to re-enter the Earth's atmosphere as early as October. Last September, NASA awarded a $30 million contract to a company known as Catalyst Space Technologies to deploy a three-armed robotic servicing spacecraft known as Link to save Swift's mission and boost its orbit. From a distance of 9 miles or 15 kilometers, Link instead could only collect data and take photographs because the spacecraft itself had been having its own issues, first with stability and later with insufficient fuel. Quote, "Unfortunately, it wasn't the outcome that we were expecting," end quote, said NASA Administrator Jared Isaacman. This is Travis Lisk, N3ILS.
6: With NASA's next Artemis moon mission on the horizon, the timing is right for the Deep Space Network to add its latest antenna, as we hear from Cell MB, KB3TZD, with the details.
11: Increasing demands on NASA's Deep Space Network are expected to be met more easily now that NASA has added an antenna. NASA says the dish, measuring 114 feet, or 34 meters, is critical to boosting the capacity of its already hard-working deep space communication system. Particularly after the good work done during the Artemis 1 and Artemis 2 lunar missions. Shortly after the antenna was put into service at the Goldstone Deep Space Communications Complex on the 3rd of August, it began tracking NASA's Chandra X-ray Observatory. It is the fifth antenna being installed under the network's Aperture Enhancement Project, which will add one more in 2029. The Deep Space Network serves robotic as well as crewed missions in deep space and was first famous for carrying communications with Apollo 11 astronaut Neil Armstrong in 1969 as he walked on the surface of the moon. This is Salembi, KB3, TZD.
6: If you still don't have a single Antarctica contact in the log, now's your chance to get two. John Williams, VK4JJW, explains an unusual coincidence in amateur radio.
12: Do you want a chance to work Antarctica? How about two? A pair of hams from Australia are getting on the air separately from two different research stations on the frozen continent. David Scott, VK2JDS, is operating as VK0DS at Davis Station, the Australian Antarctic Program's most southern station. David will remain at the Davis Station through until the end of October. Tom Blunt, VK2TBC, is on the air as VK0TBC from Casey Station until the end of the year. The Casey Station is closest to Australia and is not far from the Windmill Islands. Both are on the air as often as their work responsibilities and weather conditions permit. Although you can listen for them primarily on HF, be aware that David's previous stays in Antarctica have found him experimenting with some 2-meter EME. This is John Williams, VK4JJW.
6: 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We are the Amateur Radio Newsline, heard on bulletin stations around the world, including the K3PSG repeater of the Butler County Amateur Radio Public Service Group in Butler, Pennsylvania, at 2 a.m. and 8 p.m., on Tuesdays. De-expeditioners to a remote island off Chile are getting some welcome assistance from professional fishermen, as we hear from Jim Meachin, ZL2BHF.
13: De-expeditioners Felipe XQ7IR and Moises CE3VTZ have something in common with the seasonal residents of the remote and rugged Chilean island where they have planned a de-expedition in early October. While they fish across the ionosphere for as many DX contacts as they can reel in, they will be helped by the small population of temporary residents of the South Pacific island who have come to fish too, for yellowtail kingfish and other species. Alexander Selkirk Island, iota number SA-101, has rough terrain, posing numerous challenges for this team of two as they activate with the call sign XR0Z. The biggest challenge, however, will not be managing the pileups. Felipe writes, quote, "Moving all of our equipment to Selkirk will be one of the major logistical challenges of this expedition, given the island's remote location and difficult terrain," end quote. The fishermen have agreed to help carry fuel, water, sleeping bags, radios, generators, and personal belongings to the men's shelter on the summit of the mountain where they'll be calling CQ for 10 days, 3,468 feet or 1,057 metres above sea level. It's a 4-hour trek from the fishermen's village, covering more than 7 kilometres. Goodwill and teamwork go a long way. The pair will be installing a VHF communication system upon their arrival and plan to donate it afterwards to the fishing community for improved communication between the fishing boats and the island base. Felipe said it will be a token of gratitude for their support. This is Jim Meachin, ZL2BHF.
6: In the world of DX, there is still time to work Savarna, OM0GA, who is active as 9N/OM0GA from Nepal until the 19th of September. He is using mainly CW on 40 through 10 meters. Listen for Aldir, PY1SAD, who is operating as 8R1TM from Guyana until the 12th of October, using CW, SSB, and digital modes. Find Aldir on 160 through 10 meters and watch for him operating via satellite on weekends. Members of the Bavarian Contest Club are in Cyprus, where they are on the air as 5B/DD1MAT 5B/DJ5MO, 5B/DL7AT, and 5B/DM6DX through to the 16th of September. The operators are using CW, SSB, and RTTY on 160 through 10 meters. They will participate in the WAE-DX-SSB contest on the 12th and 13th of September using the call sign P3CR. Maurizio IK2GZU will be on the air as 5H3MB from Tanzania from the 18th of October through to the 18th of November. He is there primarily for volunteer work at a local school. He will operate in his spare time using SSB, CW, and digital modes on 80 through 10 meters and via QO100. For QSL details or other operating information, visit each station's page on QRZ.com. What does amateur radio have in common with the American roadway known as Route 66? Ralph Squillaci, KK6ITB, is here to tell us. Travel the road with him in our final story of the week.
14: It's all about connections. Ham radio has always had the power to make that person-to-person connection. And in the U.S., the legendary east-west highway known as Route 66 has been connecting motorists along the open road with small towns, friends, and adventure for 100 years. 24 special event stations are marking this centennial year for Route 66, starting on Saturday the 12th of September through to Sunday the 20th. Route 66 On the Air's sponsoring organization, the Citrus Belt Amateur Radio Club in San Bernardino, California, will be calling QRZ using the call sign W6C. Other stations will join them using the same W6 prefix and the remaining letters of the alphabet from W6A through to W6Z. With participants such as the Barstow Amateur Radio Club in California, the Albuquerque DX Association in New Mexico, the Southwest Missouri Amateur Radio Club, and others, expect a lot of traffic on this busy main road and plenty of stops along the journey. This is Ralph Squillaci, KK6ITB.
6: 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For now, with Karen Eve Murray, KD2GUT at the news desk in New York, and our news team worldwide, I'm Skeeter Nash, N5ASH in Jonesboro, Arkansas, saying 7-3. As always, we thank you for listening. Amateur Radio Newsline is copyright 2026. Amateur Radio Newsline retains ownership of its material, even when retransmitted elsewhere. All rights are reserved.
15: 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I have different idea on airwave. 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Okay. 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
17: 25 years ago today, on September 11, 2001, the United States came under attack from Al-Qaeda terrorists who hijacked passenger planes and flew them into buildings in New York City and Washington, D.C., as well as a field in western Pennsylvania when passengers fought back. Communications infrastructure sagged under the weight of destruction in some places and overwhelming usage in others. Amateur radio operators answered the call, not only in New York and Washington, but around the country, with ARES and RACES teams going on alert to provide backup communications as needed. In New York City, amateurs took to the airwaves within minutes of the attacks on the World Trade Center, and emergency nets were active and busy for nearly 2 weeks afterward. Close to 500 hams in all responded to the calls for volunteers. In the Washington, D.C. area, more than 100 amateurs answered a call to support the Salvation Army's volunteer effort at the Pentagon. That net was active for a week after the attacks. Amateurs in western Pennsylvania also supported the Salvation Army, providing 3 linked repeaters for Saturn, the Salvation Army Team Emergency Radio Network, to relay messages between the plane crash site and the regional Salvation Army headquarters in Pittsburgh. Amateur radio received high praise from emergency response officials, including Red Cross Communications Officer John McInnes, who told then-ARRL President Jim Haney, W5JBP, quote, "We wouldn't be where we are today without the ham radio operators," unquote. And Virginia Section Emergency Coordinator Tom Gregory, N4NW, noted that, quoting again, "Amateur radio performed exactly as it was supposed to. We responded to the need to provide communications where none were available." The Dayton Amateur Radio Association, which sponsors the Dayton Hamvention, has named Hazel Everett's N8PTL as General Chair of the 2027 Hamvention. She is the first woman to hold the top spot in Hamvention's 75-year history. Steve Keller, AE8AT, was appointed as Assistant General Chair, according to Hamvention spokesman Michael Coulter, W8CI. Everett has been a Hamvention volunteer since she was first licensed in 1989 and has served as Assistant General Chair for the past 2 years. Keller holds an Amateur Extra Class license and is currently Senior Trustee on the Dayton Amateur Radio Association's Board of Directors. The 2027 Dayton Hamvention will be held on May 21st through 23rd at the Greene County Fairgrounds and Expo Center in Xenia, Ohio. It's likely there will always be debate over who is the father of radio, but there is very little doubt about its grandfather, Scottish physicist and mathematician James Clerk Maxwell. Maxwell's theory of electromagnetic radiation laid the foundation for all modern electronic communication techniques, yet the average person knows little or nothing about him. The community where he is buried hopes to change that, as does the James Clerk Maxwell Radio Society, MM0PMS. Maxwell died in 1879 and is buried at the Kirk, or church, in Parton, Scotland. The Church of Scotland is trying to consolidate its properties and has put Parton Kirk up for sale. The community has been given priority to purchase the building, but has a November 1st deadline to raise the roughly $95,000 needed to do so. According to James Clerk Maxwell Radio Society co-founder Richard Hopkins, MM1BHO, the town has what he calls an ambitious vision to preserve the Kirk and develop it as a James Clerk Maxwell Science and Community Center, celebrating his life and scientific legacy while providing a valuable facility for the local community. More information is available on the group's Facebook page or its MM0PMS page on QRZ.com. Competitive amateur radio direction finding, also known as ARDF or fox hunting, is difficult in its own right, but it gets even more challenging when you add in a forest fire near your course. This year's combined USA National and International Amateur Radio Union Region 2 ARDF Championship was held last month in the Mount Hood National Forest in Oregon, hosted by Mount Hood Orienteering. The original plans called for separate courses in different areas for each of the 4 events: sprint, Fox-oaring, which mixes fox hunting with orienteering, 2-meter classic, and 80-meter classic. But those plans were disrupted by a forest fire, dubbed the Grasshopper Fire, that threatened 2 of the 4 areas planned for competition. Less than a week before the competitors started arriving, organizers got permission from the U.S. Forest Service to consolidate all 4 courses in a single area, the Skyline Snow Park. ARRL ARDF coordinator Charles Charlow, NZ0I, and Dale Hunt, WB6BYU, were co-directors and course designers. Charlow explained that the courses designed for other terrain had to be replaced, and that the changes meant repeated use of the same general terrain and courses that were often shorter than the target lengths normally specified in the rules. The fire was still burning when the competition began. Fortunately, said Charlow, wildfire and smoke conditions improved enough for the championships to proceed on schedule. Additional details, including a list of category winners, are in this week's ARRL letter. Educator Everton Enriquez, KD2ZZT, shared his experience using amateur radio to inspire students and bring engineering and technology to life in the classroom during his keynote address at the 2026 ARRL New England Division Convention on August 15th. Everton is an engineering and technology teacher at Staten Island Technical High School in New York City. He has also participated in the ARRL Teachers Institute on Wireless Technology, a donor-funded professional development program he describes as, quote, amazing week-long immersions in electronics, wireless technology, remote sensing, amateur radio, and curriculum development. In his presentation, Enriquez describes how a high-altitude balloon project led to amateur radio, a student radio club, and an expanding program incorporating antenna building, transmitter hunting, robotics, solar power, mesh networking, HF communications, and more. His students have earned amateur radio licenses and applied their skills to robotics competitions, underwater ROVs, or remotely operated vehicles, emergency communications, and a solar car that went on to earn awards in competition. A video recording of Enriquez's talk is available on ARRL's YouTube channel. Additional details are in this week's ARRL letter. The following America 250 W1AW portable activations begin at 0000 UTC on Wednesdays and end at 2359 UTC on Tuesdays. That's 7 days total for each activation. Starting September 16th, W1AW Portable 1 in New Hampshire, hosted by KC1WNM, will be on the air. Also the week starting September 16th, W1AW Portable 9 in Illinois, hosted by W9KXQ, and W1AW Portable 4 in Tennessee, hosted by W4CMG. On the week starting September 23rd, W1AW Portable 1 will be active from Vermont, hosted by W1SJ. See the complete schedule at www.arrl.org/America250-WAS. Some news in brief. Students at Embry-Riddle Aeronautical University's campus in Prescott, Arizona, promoted the university's amateur radio club, N7ERU, during the student organization fair on September 3rd. According to Rachel Jones, KO4HLC, an ARRL Teachers Institute graduate and an assistant professor at Embry-Riddle, students this year, quote, are breathing new life into N7ERU, bringing amateur radio back to campus and growing a new generation of radio enthusiasts. Are you looking for a chance to work ARRL President Rick Roderick, K5UR, on the radio and get some Island DX credit at the same time? The Daily DX reports that Rick will be operating from a beach in Providenciales, IOTA's NA002, in Turks and Caicos, through September 17th. He'll be on 40, 30, 20, and 10 meters, and possibly 80 and 160, operating mainly on CW and FT8. QSLing is via logbook of the world only. Special event station VO1911G in Newfoundland will be on the air today, September 11th. Air travel in the U.S. was shut down immediately after the terrorist attacks of September 11th, 2001, and 38 aircraft already in flight were diverted to Gander, Newfoundland, where the local population accommodated nearly 7,000 passengers for several days. The Daily DX reports that ARCON, the Amateur Radio Club of Newfoundland Central, is commemorating the helping hands offered 25 years ago by operating VO1911G on September 11th, 2026. That's prefix VO1 for Newfoundland, 911 for 911, and G for Gander. Longtime radio amateur Rankin Armstrong Army Curtis Jr., AE5P, has become a silent key. Curtis, of Nacogdoches, Texas, died August 16, 2026, at age 85. An ARRL Life member, he served as an assistant section manager in the ARRL North Texas section, participated in contests, provided emergency communications, and operated phone patches for offshore naval personnel and their families. He was also an electrical engineer with expertise in electrical power distribution and antenna design, and was a longtime member of the Nacogdoches Amateur Radio Club. A link to his obituary is in this week's ARRL letter. And now with this week's AMSAT report, here's Bruce Page, KK5DO. Bruce?
18: Thanks, Rich. Just a quick reminder for those that are in the Jacksonville, Florida area or traveling there. The 44th AMSAT Space Symposium will be held in just a few weeks, October 8th through the 11th. It is always a great time to make an eyeball CUSO with those you work on the satellites and learn about what is happening with the engineers and current projects. Also, if you're in the area and need to have some QSL cards checked for your ARRL Worked All States, ARRL VUCC, or ARRL DXCC, I would be happy to check those cards for you. Have your paperwork ready. You do not have to register to attend to have your cards checked. Look for me Thursday after the Board of Directors meeting, Friday or Saturday. This is Bruce Page, KK5DO. Back to you, Rich.
17: Thanks, Bruce. Here's a look at this week's ARRL Solar Report. Solar flare activity was at low levels in the past week with isolated C-class flare activity, according to NOAA's Space Weather Prediction Center. The largest flare of the period was a C3.4 on September 8th from otherwise stable region 4528. There is a slight chance for M-class flares through today. Solar wind parameters have been at or close to nominal levels, but a positive polarity coronal hole high-speed stream was likely to arrive today, bringing a mildly disturbed solar wind environment. The Australian Space Weather Forecasting Center predicted that degraded HF propagation conditions on September 9th would begin to clear up on the 10th and 11th, leading to normal or normal to fair HF propagation through all latitudes as we approach equinoctial propagation conditions. Predicted 10.7 centimeter radio flux for the coming week is in the 102 to 108 range, with most days at 105. Additional details can be found in this week's ARRL letter. Just ahead in radio sport, the contesting season is starting to heat up, and we've got plenty on the calendar for the next two weekends. We'll start out with today, September 11th, the K1USN SST Open. That's a CW event. Tomorrow, September 12th, is the Ohio State Parks on the Air. That's CW and phone, and the North American CW Sprint is on Sunday the 13th. Looking across the whole weekend, the 12th and 13th, we have the WAEDX contest, SSB weekend, phone, the CNET contest, which is both CW and phone, the SKCC weekend Sprintathon, which is CW, the New Jersey QSO party, and the Colorado QSO party, both of which are CW, phone, and digital. The ARRL September VHF contest runs from the 12th through the 14th, and that's CW phone and digital. Also on the 13th is the Four States QRP Group Second Sunday Sprint. That's CW and phone. Looking ahead to September 17th, we have the VHF-UHF FT8 Activity Contest for North America. That's digital. Also on the 17th is the NAQCC CW Sprint, obviously CW, and the BCC QSO Party, which is CW phone and digital. September 17th and 18th is the CW Walk for the Bacon QRP Contest. Then on the weekend of September 19th and 20th, we have the ARRL 10 GHz and Up Contest, CW phone and digital. The Scandinavian Activity Contest, CW. The Iowa QSO Party and the Texas QSO Party, both CW phone and digital. The New Hampshire QSO Party, also CW phone and digital, and the Washington State Salmon Run, CW and phone. We also have QRP Afield on the 19th, CW phone and digital, and Wisconsin Parks on the Air, also CW phone and digital, along with the digital-only Feld Hell Sprint. On September 20th, we have the RIDI version of the North American Sprint, also digital, and the Bartig Sprint PSK 63 contest, digital as well. In CW on the 20th, we have the ARS Flight of the Bumblebees contest, and September 20th and 21st, the Run for the Bacon QRP contest, also CW. Remember to visit the ARRL contest calendar for more events and information. Here's a look at upcoming ARRL section, state, and division conventions over the next 60 days. On September 26th, we have the Red River Radio Amateurs Hamfest, hosting the ARRL Minnesota State Convention in Moorhead, Minnesota. There are three events on October 3rd. The third annual Micro Expo, hosting the ARRL Santa Barbara Section Convention in Camarillo, California. The Wichita Area Hamfest, hosting the ARRL Kansas Section Convention in Wichita, Kansas, and the Rock Hill Hamfest, hosting the ARRL South Carolina Section Convention in Rock Hill, South Carolina. On October 9th and 10th, we have SparkCon 2026, hosting the ARRL Midwest Division Convention in Sedalia, Missouri, and on October 10th, we have the North Star Radio Convention, hosting the ARRL Dakota Division Convention in Brooklyn Park, Minnesota. Two Hamfests on October 11th, the Nutmeg Hamfest, hosting the ARRL Connecticut State Convention in Meriden, Connecticut, and Hamfest, hosting the ARRL Southern New Jersey Section Convention in Mullica Hill, New Jersey. October 16th through 18th features Pacificon, hosting the ARRL Pacific Division Convention in San Ramon, California. October 24th is the ARRL Day in the Park, hosting the ARRL Mississippi Section Convention in Ridgeland, Mississippi. On October 30th and 31st, we have the Stone Mountain Hamfest, hosting the ARRL Georgia State Convention in Lawrenceville, Georgia. And on November 7th, the Superstition Amateur Radio Club Superfest will host the ARRL Arizona State Convention in Mesa, Arizona. Search the ARRL Hamfest and Convention database at www.arrl.org/hamfests to find events in your area. That's it for this week's edition of ARRL Audio News. 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
22: 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Canada, Cuba, Egypt, Finland, Germany, Hawaii, Indonesia, Iran, Korea North, Madagascar, Mali, Mongolia, Netherlands, North America, Pakistan, Somalia, Spain, Taiwan, UK, USA, and the Propagation Outlook. Standard disclaimer, in CIDX Messenger, John Hudak in Dundas, Ontario, reports that CJMR 1320 kHz in Oakville, Ontario, is back on the air. He heard it August 23rd at 2355 UT. He said it had ceased broadcasting and gone to streaming last January. So I was surprised to hear it back on the air with multicultural programs, mostly Hindi and Punjabi. Apparently they returned on August 17th. He's only 27 kilometers away. When he heard them, they were playing Latin American pop music. Canada Non, Tony Panic of Pop Shop Radio says, in addition to our three celebratory shows we told you about last week, we're inaugurating a new show as an experiment, Pop Shop Radio Servicio Español. The same music heard on the English language show, starting 16 September, but with commentary in Spanish, on Channel 292 Germany. Friday, 18 September at 21 UT on 3955, 6070, and beamed across the Atlantic on 9670. And then on WRMI, UT Monday, 21 September at 03 on 9395. More than a one-off, but not a weekly show, he says. We're pleased to have a new contributor from Cuba, Pavel Milanes in Callaway, who's a ham, CO7WT. He says, I'm puzzled and intrigued about the low modulation index on the Radio Rebelde transmission on 5025. It's a crazy thing. The technicians do not have a modulation index monitor, a way to calculate that, or a remote quality control station, or any other means to find about that issue. Maybe the modulation index on the transmitter site for Radio Rebelde is showing near 100%. And for the technicians working there, all is okay, because the transmitter is broadcasting a 20 kHz wide signal versus the normal 10 kHz. It all goes back to math. The power is the area below the curve. The wider the signal, the more power gets distributed over more area. And then you have a lower useful audio power in the 10 kHz window. Because there is wasted power distributed on the unused 5 to 10 kHz part away from the carrier. Just a theory, maybe they have no modulation index monitor and are doing the math from the carrier level power versus the audio power level into the modulator. And the 20 kHz wide signal spoils the metric. This is just an observation and an educated guess from an old ham that likes to listen to broadcasting stations on shortwave, says Pavel Milanes. As for Radio Havana, Cuba, this may not be a reliable schedule, but Tony Pavic observed this on UT September 9th when 11760 was on the air and modulating. Before 01 it was in English at midnight 55, but then into Creole, and at 02 it went from Creole to 30 minutes in Portuguese, and 0230 started an hour in English. Egypt, from communication of the British DX Club, news from Cairo. The legendary station, Voice of Arabs, is available now on 558 kHz, replacing the education radio on the same frequency. Sound is good with no distortion, said Ahmad Gamrawi on the 11th of August via mediumwave.info. Also from mediumwave.info, the 300 kilowatt Batra transmitter on 819 kHz has a lot of technical problems recently. Trigger Laszlo, monitoring it from Hungary, reported on 21 August. Now it's on 822 variable kilohertz. A few days ago it was on 808.3 variable, then on 810 variable, instead of 819, and the audio heavily distorted and undermodulated. From Real Mix Radio News via Media Monitory in Finland, via Roger, on September 6th, it seems that the station Roll FM, R-O-L-L, in Helsinki, on FM 87.6, planned to add shortwave on 7400 kHz. That frequency was used by another station throughout August, Radio Hieka, H-I-E-K-K-A. Germany, in case you're hearing this in time, Bill Tilford updates this on the subject of From the Isle of Music, his monthly program about Cuban music for September. The subject will be, instead of what was publicized previously, a Cuban dance party with a few of Cuba's lesser-known but wonderful charanga orchestras. It's Friday, September 11th on 9670 at 16 UT, repeated at 22 on 3955 from Channel 292. Now about shortwave radio gold in Germany, as I previewed last week. Almost all the times for World Radio are changing effective September 14th, and the CQ Serenade block is being expanded from 1 hour to 2, including World Radio, during the second half hour. 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And you may see day-by-day schedules of all their programming at www.shortwaveradio.de. Thanks to Alan Rowe for passing on this info. Here's the schedule of Texas Radio Shortwave via Germany for the rest of September. On Thursday the 17th at 19 UT, it's the music of Charlie Robison on Shortwave Radio Gold 3975 and 6160. Then on Sunday, September 20th at 10 UT on 6070, Channel 292, the music of Don Henley. Hawaii, with the hurricane hitting Kauai especially hard, knocking out 95% of the power across the island, I heard. I was afraid that WWVH would be knocked off the air. I kept monitoring on 10 megahertz, which propagates well to hear late at night when WWV itself skips over. And it was still being heard, WWVH, September 8th, around 0630, and September 9th on 10,000 kilohertz. The website nist.gov has a page showing broadcast outages for those stations, and it did not show any WWVH outages since April 5th. Indonesia, Ron Howard in California continues to monitor Indonesia's only remaining regional shortwave station, RRI Nabire, Program 1, on 7289.9. Sometimes direct on the beach near Monterey, and sometimes via remotes such as in Queensland. On September 7th, tune in 0656, the earliest I've ever noticed them, he says, and tune down at 0815. On September 8th, there was a greatly extended broadcast, heard from 0810, but it was still on the air, past 1210 UT. He says this may have something to do

2. It did include some Islamic segments on that date for 6 minutes before and after 09 UT. Iran Nan in the British DX Club, Bill McDavid reminds us that the clandestine Radio Zaman Bidari has a weekly broadcast on Thursdays from 1830 to 1930 on 15215. I was hearing it well on September 10th via the remote in Holland, and for a few minutes before 19 UT, they were saying one word at a time, maybe numbers. Back to regular broadcasting after 1900. Direct, there was only a barely audible carrier. Korea North, Stephen Luce in Houston says, I found the voice of Korea signal on 11710 for English at 13 to 14 UT has been quite good during weekend checks. This frequency seems to work best during a window extending around 6 weeks either side of the Northern Hemisphere autumn solstice, or equinox. On Saturday and Sunday, September 5th and 6th, it was actually the strongest signal on 25 meters, better than NHK on 11815 or Marti on 11930. One of the best signals here in deep North America in our afternoons on the 25-meter band is 11610. Long live the trans-equatorial advantage of Madagascar World Voice. These are not intended for us, but there is an hour in Chinese and in Arabic at 21 and 22 UT respectively. Both are on the same beam, 325 degrees, which means the Chinese is not aimed at China at all, but for Africa and Europe. 20 to 30 over S9 here during the language transition at 2200 September 7th. Bamako Mali's frequency 5995 continues to suffer from serious problems. Rough noise often occupies it, but sometimes there is regular program modulation in the clear, and sometimes it's not on the air at all. Starting at 0600, the noise is sometimes reported a bit earlier than 06, and it may come and go during the following hour. Several of us have been monitoring this, including Rodney Johnson, Ron Howard, and Terry Kruger. Their day frequency 9635, I thought, might not have this problem, but Terry Kruger also noted it there. At 0806 UT, 8th September, local level grinding blob of noise, the same as most often on 5995, until shifting to 9635 at 0800. This was on 8th of September. Harald Kuhl in Denmark was wondering if it's a digimode signal, but Don Moman in Alberta replies, listening at 0606 UT September 9th, the rough noise is from 5992.5 to 5997.8. There is no carrier, and I see no digital or data content. Mongolia, via communication of the British DX Club, Mauno Ritla, WRTH on Facebook, reported 31 August that Voice of Mongolia shortwave transmissions have been off the air for a couple of weeks due to a problem at the transmitter site, but they hope to fix it soon. North American pirates occasionally appear around 12100 kHz, but here's a European reported in the British DX Club by Dave Kenny. 1650 UT on the 8th of August, Sun Dance Radio from the Netherlands, with techno music and canned IDs, new generation music power. He heard it via a remote in Finland. The North American pirate reported last week on 12100 USB was Mixed Radio International. And here's another North American pirate on an unusual frequency reported in the NASA flash sheet by Bill Motney in Michigan. 4185 USB, the station called 77LJS, heard August 30th from 2241 until 2258. The media magazine you monitor with your mind, World of Radio, 2364, a non-commercial service, as is our website, worldofradio.com. 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One may also contribute via money order or check on a U.S. bank to
Glenn Hauser, P.O. Box 1684.

ENID, okay, 73702. The comment by Harold Froge I quoted last week about the lack of creativity among pirates led to a lot of discussion in our World of Radio Indian Ocean group. Tony Pavic says both Subterranean Radio and Band Aid Radio do a fairly good job and have had some great shows about 60s garage band music from Texas and the Pacific Northwest and Songs of Protest Radio. I also like the old ads they toss in. The only downside has been the AI-generated announcers. For jazz, B-Side Radio is excellent with great commentary from Bud Begley, although he's been off for the summer. Of course, there's also Elbows Up Radio, the anti-Trump pro-Canada, which in addition to great CanCon music, has some really great commentary segments, including real ones from former Canadian MP Charlie Angus, and the great fake one from Ronald Reagan. The pirates that just play music with no interaction, while interesting at times, are rather bland. At the bottom of a heap, one run by someone who seems to be in his teens, a kid playing radio. If he gets busted by the FCC someday for stuff like the F-word, that will be bad for the legitimate pirates. Chris Malinska of HF Underground says, a major difference I have occasionally noted between North American and European pirates is the tremendous amount of creativity displayed by many North American pirates. There are many from the past, such as KIPM's impressive radio dramas. Many stations that mostly spin records still have creative commentary and DJs, such as WDOG, and stations like Radio Free Whatever in the past. European pirates, for the most part, just spin records nonstop, an occasional shout-out to listeners. As another DXer once joked to me, the typical Europirate just plays music and worships Radio Caroline. Mike Cooper forwards news from AP Pakistan. Modernizing national broadcasters is a government priority. Dateline Islamabad on September 3rd. The 19th meeting of the National Assembly Standing Committee on Information and Broadcasting was held at the HQ of Pakistan Broadcasting Corporation in Islamabad, chaired by Palan Baloch. The committee reviewed progress on the project for installation of a shortwave antenna at Landi, Karachi, that's L-A-N-D-H-I. The committee was informed that the project had been approved under the Public Sector Development Programming, PSDP, for fiscal year 2006 and 07, that's 20 years ago. And Mike Cooper forwards another story with much more info about this situation. It's from minutemirror.com.pk. September 3rd by Nadim Tanoli. Headline, 20 years later, 6 Jaga rupees spent. Landi radio project still stuck. The Landi shortwave project was first conceived in 2006 and approved in 2009, but it was still incomplete in 2026. Officials told the committee the transmitter had been delivered by 2008 and the antenna had arrived by 2014. The final release of funds came in June of 2016, when 38 mega rupees were released for civil renovation and installation work. The project then suffered further delays. Officials said the foundation and tower work was completed by 2018, but the original company involved in the equipment had by then split into two companies. The long delay also raised questions about whether equipment supplied many years earlier would still be technically fit for the operation. And so on and on, problems after problem. Other projects have been delayed involving FM. The committee raised concerns about the condition of the old Radio Pakistan building in Hyderabad, called for a visit to examine its condition and funding needs. Members said several historic features and cultural assets connected with the institution required attention and proper care. Members demanded greater seriousness from government departments in completing old projects, releasing funds on time.

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0: This week on Making Contact, is Southeast Louisiana doomed? Is the historic city of New Orleans destined to be reclaimed by the Gulf of Mexico?
1: Ultimately, the main message of the study is New Orleans is not forever, and we have to plan for our future, and we have to start planning now.
2: Unfortunately, risky property is cheaper property. So if people aren't given the resources to relocate safer, they could end up either just as vulnerable or more vulnerable than before.
3: And it's the social system that really needs attention as much as the science system, because science will be ignored until it's too late.
4: People privately understand and discuss the precarity of our lives. Our power goes out all the time. We boil our water every other week. We see the erosion of our infrastructure and our government services, and we see the state of the city. And in private conversations, it's a daily part of our communications. But in public conversations, it's extraordinarily rare. And I think it's very important that we come to terms in a very public way to talk about what comes next and provide a vision for the collective in the future.
0: That was Jesse Keenan, an expert in climate adaptation at Tulane University and one of five co-authors of the Nature Sustainability Journal study we will be discussing today. He told the London Guardian newspaper, quote, "Even if you stop climate change today, New Orleans' days are still numbered. It will be surrounded by open water, and you can't keep an island situated below sea level afloat. There's no amount of money that can do that," end quote. I'm Angela Johnson, and this is Making Contact, a public affairs show bringing you grassroots voices and critical context to help you understand the world and the people who are struggling to make it a better place. New Orleans will be surrounded by water, very possibly by the end of this century. That's according to a May 2026 study authored by a multidisciplinary team of scientists from four universities, including Tulane and Yale. Their consensus forecasts a perfect storm of wetlands loss, sea level rise, and short-sighted solutions that have created a foreboding future for the region. Southeastern Louisiana faces severe relative sea level rise, which the study says will inevitably move the state's shoreline as far as 30 miles north of New Orleans. The pressing questions are, how can residents and policymakers prepare their communities before the land is submerged? How can they ensure equitable relocation planning in a region where those who are most vulnerable to rising sea levels often have the fewest resources for adaptation? Torbjorn Tornquist is a geology professor at Tulane University's Department of Earth and Environmental Sciences. He is one of the authors of a paper titled "Climate-Driven Depopulation and Adaptation Realities in America's Coastal Ground Zero." The paper was published May 2026 in the journal Nature Sustainability, and it quickly made it into local news headlines. Dr. Tornquist, thank you for speaking with us.
5: Hey, how are you?
0: So how do you see that Southeast Louisiana and New Orleans came to be so endangered as far as the sea level rise and the sedimentation situation?
5: Well, we've known for a while that this region is extremely vulnerable. We now know, and this is pretty widely understood, that there's almost no region in the world that sees a higher rate of sea level rise than coastal Louisiana. And the reason for that is that not only sea level is rising increasingly rapidly as it does in most of the world, but the land here is also sinking. That's a common thing in big deltas, and the Mississippi Delta is suffering from that problem quite a lot. And as a result, we see rates of sea level rise here that are easily three times higher than the global average.
0: What is the geological reality as far as New Orleans' fate?
5: The geological reality is actually quite simple, and that's the starting point of that study that we just published. We started off looking at a time period, a relatively warm time period in geologic history before the last ice age. So this is about 125,000 years ago. And during that time, the global temperature was about as warm as it is right now. And so what we looked at is, where was the shoreline in this region during that time? And that shoreline was about 30 miles north of New Orleans. So the conclusion is that with that amount of warming, that will eventually lead to melting of parts of Antarctica and Greenland, because those are the biggest drivers of global sea level change. So we are on track for that to happen again, and the shoreline eventually to move to a similar location. It's about 30 miles north of New Orleans. The big danger is that we are going to see even more warming than we saw during that last warm period. And yeah, then all bets are off. Then we might look at even worse outcomes.
0: What are the chances that New Orleans will be surrounded by open water by the end of the century?
5: Yeah. A couple of years ago, we did a study that looked specifically at the coastal wetlands that surround the New Orleans area. And we were able for the first time to make a projection of how long into the future these wetlands will be able to keep up with rising sea level, because there is a limit to, you know, how much sea level rise they can withstand. The wetlands, they have to build up vertically to keep up with rising sea level. And in most cases, they are unable to do that. And based on that, we estimate that roughly around 2070, that 3/4 of the remaining coastal wetlands we have right now in Louisiana will be gone or in the process of being gone. And the implication of that is that our surroundings here in New Orleans are going to turn into open water. It's going to be shallow, right? It's not like the deep ocean, but it's open water. And that, of course, will create a very vulnerable situation.
6: I didn't become governor to watch South Louisiana wash away.
0: That was former Louisiana Governor John Bel Edwards, who initiated two major resedimentation projects during his term. Dr. Tornquist explained the consequences of the project's cancellation.
5: The river diversions, which were intended to bring sediment back into the coastal wetlands, had basically already started. The first project broke ground about 3 years ago, and then a year ago was canceled by a new governor. And that is a massive setback for our coast, because that was our best prospect to rebuild land in at least a portion of the coast. And by taking that off the table, we have made things a lot worse. I don't think anyone would say these river diversions, they would solve everything. That certainly not, but they would probably have given us more time to prepare for that eventual inescapable reality that we have to start looking landward for our retreat. And of course, having more time means that you can do more sophisticated planning, which is really critical to give everyone an opportunity to do that in the best possible way. And of course, if we don't plan, well, then the market will take over and basically dictate what's going to happen. And I think we all know what that could look like. One of the most important reasons that we have to start planning early is to avoid that kind of outcome.
0: Asked to speculate about the long-term future of the city, Dr. Tornquist compared New Orleans to another city facing extreme climate change vulnerability.
5: I think at some point, and that may happen already towards the end of this century, I think New Orleans is going to start looking more and more like Venice, where Venice currently has a population that is about 1/3 of what it once was. And we're heading that direction too. But we can still prevent even worse outcomes. It's long overdue and it needs to happen, but it's still very much worth doing, because even though it may not save New Orleans in the long run. We do want to save a city like Baton Rouge, which is further inland here and which is now far from the coast. But Baton Rouge will become a coastal city at some point. We don't want the shoreline to move even farther north than that.
0: We'll be right back.
7: 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That's also where you can find hundreds of archival episodes exploring decades of activism and global struggles for social justice. Okay, now back to the show.
0: Welcome back. I'm Angela Johnson. This is Making Contact. Brianna Castro is an assistant professor of urban sustainability at Yale University. She is one of Dr. Tornquist's co-authors on the Nature Sustainability Study. Her research in climate social science focuses on climate-related migration. Dr. Castro, thanks for speaking with us today.
8: Thank you for having me. Happy to be here.
0: What are the salient points that you really wanted people to take away from the report?
8: Great. One is that a lot of studies on shoreline change and sea level rise are making models. So they're predicting what they think will happen based on models of how climate change works. And this one, rather than projections based on models, it's based on actual physical things in the world. And so we know with more certainty that this is what we can predict. And we know that we have until the end of the century or so before the shoreline moves that far. Now, that's an opportunity. So it's a long amount of time for policymakers and planners to be forward thinking and consider the footprint of New Orleans and how this area wants to develop.
0: What has the reaction to the study been like in the scientific community?
8: At its core, the paper isn't that controversial. The IPCC and other climate scientists have long said that the shoreline would move inland in this part of the world. New Orleans, we all know, is really vulnerable to sea level rise. But what was different about the paper is that we were able to look at literally the Earth and see where the shoreline was in the last interglacial period. So the last time temperatures were in the range that we know they will be now as the climate is changing. So that's not that controversial among climate scientists or climate social scientists. And it was received really well. You know, it's interesting, but I wouldn't say shocking.
0: We asked Dr. Castro about what her paper means for residents of the region and about how policymakers are beginning to think about the issue.
8: I am a sociologist by training, and I do a lot of work on climate change and migration more generally. And so I looked at in the paper how people are moving already, and we can see that New Orleans and coastal Louisiana is losing population every year and has been doing so for some time. And that tells us something important, which is that people are already moving. Now, we don't necessarily know from census data where they go, but we know they're leaving this area. And I think that's a signal that, you know, if people are already moving, then they're likely to continue to do so over time, given the economy, the social factors, the environmental factors in this region. So how can you support that movement that's already happening? And how can you think forward in your planning and adaptation to facilitate movement as the shoreline moves?
0: What would managed retreat look like for communities that would be most vulnerable to the sea level rise, flooding, and deterioration of wetlands? What does that managed retreat look like for them?
8: Resettlement and relocation, what some call managed retreat, is always fraught and complicated. So I would say what we're talking about is incremental moves. And I also think we're talking about a little bit longer of a time scale, maybe than we're commonly talking about with managed retreat. So I would say we're thinking about intergenerational planning, right? Intergenerational moves. Where will my kids live, right? If we're talking about the end of the century, you don't need to relocate people from the homes they're in now. I think we're thinking about growth away from the moving shoreline over time, incrementally. So where that housing is going, where our kids will live. And it looks like moving further north if you're on the coastal Louisiana shore. Mother Nature is always in control, but we can do our best to work with her rather than ignore what's coming.
0: How do you think people can deal with the political disincentives to seriously address this issue?
8: That's the toughest thing to deal with. You know, it's not a great political platform to say we need to unbuild the city. Never would you want to say we need to retreat or relocate as a political platform. I would want to focus on a more future-looking planning process. And that's why this long time horizon is so beneficial, because we're talking about growth towards higher ground in conversation with community for residents of southeastern Louisiana. When you think about the fact that home insurers are reducing coverage, leaving the region, businesses are concerned about the impacts of climate change in this region, you can improve some of those things theoretically by strategically and intentionally planning for the future. So if we think about it more as in what direction are we growing as opposed to what are we relocating or what are we unbuilding, I would hope that would be more politically palatable over time. But it's a tough sell.
0: Pointe-Shin Native American tribe member Teresa Dardar witnessed the devastation Hurricane Ida unleashed on her village in 2021. She explained to PBS why her community is determined to stay in South Louisiana.
9: Everybody that's here, even though they lost their homes, they still want to come home. I think they feel an attachment to the land because this is where our ancestors were. Our cemeteries and our mounds are all down the bayou. We're all connected to that. This is home. And where would you have us go? We're getting close to be the elders of the community. Once we're gone, you know, I want the tribe to still be going on. I don't want all our work to be in vain. We need it to continue.
0: Abby Hotard is an assistant professor at the University of South Alabama's School of Marine and Environmental Sciences. She specializes in human climate adaptation. I asked her about her own reaction to the paper and what she thought of the focus on the idea that people might need to move away from the region.
2: So I'm from the greater New Orleans area. I was a kid of Katrina. And the first time I heard someone talk about retreat or the residents of Southeast Louisiana just need to get out was after Katrina. There were the talks, the conversations around, should we even rebuild New Orleans? And that infuriated me. So I am familiar with the study you're talking about. I am familiar with these predictions, these existential threats, these maps that show the entire southeastern part of the boot as blue because it's going to be underwater. But relocation, managed retreat, it's too big of a concept, it's too little of a word for any one person to wrap their head around. That's why I think that it receives such a negative reaction from the residents on the ground, is because when are they supposed to leave? Who are they going to sell their home to? The majority of U.S. households have their house as their most valuable asset. So asking them, why haven't you left yet? Why aren't you reacting to these predictions? There's a lot to unpack there.
0: How do people tend to evaluate climate risks to their own homes? And what makes people decide that it's time to relocate or even that they should stay in spite of major risks?
2: The first time most people learn about their climate risk is actually when they get that letter from their mortgage company about their insurance requirements. And then they go shop for insurance. And then they realize they can't afford their flood insurance or wind insurance. Or the rates are hiked up after they've had a policy for a while to align with our new climate risks. So most of the time, people are feeling it through the pricing on their insurance. In my work, when I interview and survey people and ask them, are they concerned about the risk of hurricanes getting worse? The majority of respondents say no. And these are respondents from the greater Houston area, the greater New Orleans area. Hurricanes have become a fact of life, even as climate scientists specifically are attributing aspects of these hurricanes to climate change, that's not quite resonating. And that was like why the federal government developed the National Flood Insurance Program, is because they really wanted to start pricing that risk into people's ability to afford their homes. But again, it's not something that's like top of mind to someone who grows up exposed to living along the water. My research says the majority of folks living in the greater New Orleans area, Southeast Louisiana, when asked specifically if flooding were to get worse, what would you prefer to do? 62% say they would prefer to relocate. But when we ask them a follow-up of where would you go, more than half want to stay within the same city or town.
0: Are there policies that you see can help people better factor in the long-term consequences when making their own decisions about how to prepare for climate risks if they relocate?
2: Yeah, there's a lot of really interesting recommendations out there. A lot of them start, at least in the US, a lot of them start with insurance. If we start innovating upon insurance, how it's priced, how it's offered, tying it to those risks very explicitly, we start increasing funding proactively. Currently, it's structured primarily coming from the federal government, but perhaps states need to start looking into developing their own funds. There's another recommendation where the payout would actually be equivalent to a buyout. So if a certain metric was triggered, that policy would actually be a home buyout program, which you would then receive the support and funding to start a migration with your household.
0: That insurance policy is going to be pretty expensive, is it?
2: All of this is expensive. There are scholars that try to extrapolate what that would be for the rest of every similarly situated community, and it's on the scale of trillions. Federal government currently is structured in such a way where most of that money is tied to disasters. There is no Department of Climate Adaptation in the U.S., and asking state or local governments spend that much to then lose their tax base is even more illogical. I tend to try to push recommendations that center people's autonomy first. That's why I'm starting with insurance policies, starting with optional buyout programs. The idea that we should tell everyone to leave casts a shadow. It loses a lot of autonomy. You're also going to lose a lot of trust of the people living there. It's not something that'll be fixed overnight.
0: Can you tell me about the concept of climate adaptation equity and how that comes into play in this situation in Southeast Louisiana and New Orleans?
2: That's a great question. So climate adaptation equity, the idea that if we're going to start funding climate adaptation initiatives, then we need to consider that people are starting off with different levels of risk, exposure, and capacity to deal with it. A lot of that has been beyond their control. There's centuries of development that have put different communities, different people of different identities in more vulnerable places. If we're imagining a world where entire communities need to be moving inland, and if their community or if the greater good, our government, decides that we should facilitate that, that means we need to be providing resources that enable people relocating to then find comparable homes in safer locations. This means paying beyond what their home is worth at its fair market value as we understand it, because a home in a safer location will be more expensive. There is already a history of climate adaptation inequity in terms of how we decide where to build levees, where to build flood protection. And this is just baked into our policies. But the people that are on the outside of that levee have fewer resources to then respond to that change and then move inland to a safer location. So again, if we were going to try to create a better world in response to our new risks, we are going to have to invest a little more to bring people up to a fair starting place, to bring people up to a safe and thriving place to live.
0: We asked our guests to give their opinion on whether or not southeastern Louisiana and its jewel in the crown, New Orleans, could be saved long term.
8: I think what it means to really save southeastern Louisiana depends on what you consider saving southeastern Louisiana. So if we're talking about preserving communities and supporting thriving communities in southeastern Louisiana, then I think what it takes is incremental long-term planning that is moving development inland before sea levels rise to where people live now in cities like New Orleans and in the parishes around New Orleans. If when you say save Southeast Louisiana, you mean prevent sea level rising, I mean, that's going to require a change. Even if we changed our carbon emissions globally today, it wouldn't be enough. But the sediment diversion of the river that was a proposal that was eliminated would slow it down over time by increasing sediment along the shoreline. So that would at least buy more time, which is one version of preserving shoreline.
3: I'm Robert Eugene Turner. I'm at LSU's Department of Oceanography and Coastal Sciences. It's easy to predict the future, but you could often be wrong. I think there are a lot of things that go on the question of whether New Orleans is doomed or not. You know, of the 10 largest deltas in the world, it's only one of two that's on the inside of the delta. So it is in a vulnerable position, and it's protected by levees, which have failed. So there could be other failures that we don't anticipate. And of course, the more sea level rises, the stronger the levees have to be. And they are sinking a little bit every year as well because of their weight sitting on a peat surface. It's anchored in the initial 20 meters or so, but the ground is sinking a little bit anyhow. So each year, the protection that the levee gives to the city is dwindling a little bit. But it's not going terribly fast, and they do try to upgrade it, but it is a significant issue. My research tells me that these are science issues dwelling within a social fabric, and that's a very complicated system, and we don't have a political system that's doing that. You know, you have people pulling different ways with different control mechanisms, and it's the social system that really needs attention as much as the science system. Because science will be ignored until it's too late. There's no silver bullet.
2: People born in Louisiana stay in Louisiana. They come back to Louisiana. We're among the top five states in the country of people who come back. So this kind of squishy concept of just being attached to a physical place in the world is something that often gets lost in this conversation. Sometimes people are going to act what might be perceived as irrational, like staying in a home that's spending more often than someone else would tolerate. But they're staying there because their grandma lives down the street, because it's all they've ever known, because it feels comfortable. There is something sticky about Louisiana. I'm not, you know, there's plenty of folks who try to study it, but at the end of the day.
10: Wendy, shall we begin?
11: Hi, I'm Lauren Letellier.
12: 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We're volunteers at the Rojan Library.
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0: 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I'm Emily. I'm the director of the Hudson Area Library, and I'm from Hudson.
1: I'm Fatia. I'm 12 years old, and I'm also from Hudson.
2: I'm Aaliyah. I'm 10, and I'm also in Hudson.
0: And we're here every week talking about books.
1: Books we love, books we hate, and bookish things.
0: And that's what we'll do today. I'm so excited to see both Aaliyah and Fatia. The three of us haven't been together for quite a while, so it's nice to share the airwaves together, talk about some books and bookish things. And yeah, as we're heading into the fall, how have your summers been? What was a top highlight from your summer?
2: Well, mine was listening to music most of the summer.
1: Mine was going outdoors often.
0: I didn't even think, I was like, I asked this question, but I didn't pick my answer. I liked both of the things that you all picked too. I liked spending time outdoors. I liked listening to music. I took a nice trip this summer, which was really nice. And in true librarian fashion, I visited a lot of libraries while I was there. So that was fun. And yeah, I read a lot of good books as well. So we'll say goodbye to summer and hello to fall shortly. But hope everyone had a good summer, read lots of great books. And yeah, looking forward to that cooler weather in the fall, hopefully. Although I don't mind the heat for a little bit. It's okay. So who wants to get started today? Sharing a book or a poem or... Yes, go ahead.
2: I have one book. It's a mystery book. It's teenage-ish, young adult-ish. It's kind of all ages. Except for teeny tiny children. Because it's a chapter book. And anyway, it's called From the Desks of Zoe Washington. I'm almost finished with it. It's about a girl who's named Zoe. And for her birthday, all she wants is to be on the kids' baking show in her neighborhood. But it all changes when she gets a letter from her dad, who's in prison. And then she tries to get him out of prison, because when she called him, he said he was innocent. So she tries and tries and tries, and then she ends up getting in big trouble because her mom doesn't want her to talk to him. And that's all. That's all I read.
0: Yeah, I really loved that book. And if you love it, there's also a follow-up called On Air with Zoe Washington. Did you pick that one up at the book festival?
2: No.
0: Or did you get it? You just got it at the library? Because she was at the book festival this year.
2: Yeah, Janae Marks.
0: Yeah. I think she was on our radio show, right?
2: Yeah, she was on the radio.
0: Yeah.
2: And anyway, there was a book, because I have a weekend house in the city. So there's a library in my building. So I...
0: That's cool.
2: Got, and you can just take out the books for as long as you want. There's no deadline, nothing.
0: Do you have to, is it a library where you have to like borrow it or like check it out? Or is it just like a kind of a free for all?
2: Grab it.
0: Yeah, cool. Do they have a lot of kids' books?
2: Hmm?
0: Do they have a lot of kids' books? No.
2: But I managed to find some.
0: That's cool. Did you have another book you wanted to share, or should we move on to...
2: Yes, there's one more. So, my second book is a classic. It's by Roald Dahl. It's The Magic Finger. It's about a girl who has magic that she can do with one finger and one finger only. Which, I mean, if you're going to be able to do magic, why can't you just do it with your own hand? I mean, but anyway, so she's really mad at a family who lives next door to her because they always shoot animals. which I don't like either. But then she puts the magic finger on them, not purposefully, but she can't really do anything about it. And then they go through a bunch of stuff. They kind of got replaced in some way. And then it's kind of where you like have to, you did something wrong, so then once you like realize what you did wrong and you learned your lesson, then you turn back from whatever happened.
0: Interesting.
2: So that's the magic finger.
0: I have like basically zero recollection of that book, but I know I read it at some point. And at one point, I was looking at my bookshelf because at one point I had a really cool version of it that had a really neat cover that had some like magical element to it.
2: I think on the
0: But I don't
2: book
0: think I have it
2: cover,
0: anymore.
2: she's raising her finger with like a bunch of red sparks coming out of it.
0: Yeah, I think I
2: But
0: had a really old version of it. I don't remember exactly what it did, but I remember there was something where it's like if you, there was like a thin, like a translucent page that if you like turned it, you saw something different. I can't remember. It was
2: I
0: a
2: had
0: really
2: one of
0: old
2: those
0: version.
2: once.
0: I'm curious if I can find it online, but I feel like I kind of liked the cover more than the book. The book was cool too.
2: Awesome book.
0: Yeah. But anyways, that's fun. Yeah, he wrote a lot of books. Roald Dahl. Do you have a favorite Roald Dahl book?
2: Yeah, I was about to say my favorite is either Matilda or The Giraffe, the Pelly, and Me.
0: Oh, I don't know that one.
2: It's about a bunch of animals, a giraffe, a pelican, a monkey, and then a little boy, and they go on an adventure because all of the animals are magical.
0: Sounds interesting.
2: But the weird thing is, if you're a magical animal, why would you own a window cleaning shop? That makes no sense to me whatsoever at all. I mean, I wouldn't if I were a magical animal.
0: I guess the idea is just like if a giraffe was going to have a job in the real world, or like a tall animal, that's something it can do. It has some skills because it's tall.
2: I
0: Can
2: guess.
0: reach, it can reach really high up.
2: But still.
0: But yeah, I hear you. Maybe another job might be fun.
2: Maybe not a
0: Or no
2: job
0: job. Just be an
2: because
0: animal.
2: they're animals.
0: Yeah.
2: No job for you, animals. You guys don't deserve a job.
0: Yeah. But in Roald Dahl animal world, they often animals often have, you know, they're
2: Jobs.
0: like, yeah, they're like, yeah,
2: Yep.
0: they have their things they do.
2: Yep.
0: Oh, thanks for sharing those books.
2: You're welcome.
0: Fatia, I think you said you have a poem you wanted to share.
1: Yes, it's about summer. Ending of summer. Golden sun, high and bright, days extended into the night. Laughter rings, children play. In the summer's embrace, we happily stay. Beaches crowded with sandcastles tall, ocean waves to children's call. Picnics under a shade so cool, nature's pool becomes our school. Evenings mild, stars up above, firefly stands, movements we love. Grilled feasts and stories to trace, such is the charm of summer's embrace. I'm not sure who it's by. It doesn't say.
0: That's a very nice poem. What are you all going to miss most about summer when fall comes?
2: Pizza.
0: Pizza?
2: No,
0: Because you
2: wait.
0: can't have pizza in the fall.
2: Well, you can, but it tastes better in the summer. And also,
0: Interesting.
2: I'm gonna miss not having to do schoolwork. That's a big thing.
0: Yeah, summer's a nice break from that. How about you, Fatia?
1: Probably like more free time because during school hours we can't really have much free time outside and outdoors. Summer has all of it.
0: Yeah. For me, I don't go to school anymore, but there is a change of pace from the summer to the fall when all the kids go back to school. Because, like, during the summer, kids come to the library like all different times a day. And so in the fall,
2: Like me.
0: yeah, I won't see you quite as much, but I'll still see you.
2: Definitely.
0: I'll
2: No
0: make it
2: doubt about
0: work. But yeah, it definitely, there's like a change of pace when the fall hits that's noticeable. But yeah, thanks for sharing the poem, Patia. Send off for summer. I've been mostly reading adult books recently, but I have three books that I checked out today that I'm excited to read that I thought I could highlight. One is an early reader, which I don't usually talk about on the show, but it looked really cute. And it just brought me like a lot of joy when I opened it up. It kind of brought me back to when I was a kid reading my first early chapter book. But this one is called Maud and the Very Eventful Week by Lisa Anshin. And it's an early reader. So it's got chapters, but very sparse text and a lot of pictures. And I really like the artwork. But here's the description for this one. Young vampire Maud has a particularly busy week ahead of her, setting up a spider and juice stand on Tuesday, concocting a witch's brew with Agnes on Friday, and holding a yard sale on Saturday. Plus, it looks like she'll have to replace her teapot again. Join Maud for a delightful week that's full of humor, heart, and slightly spooky fun. So she's a very cute little vampire. Her teapot pot seems to be dripping blood. Slightly spooky. And then I have two graphic novels that I picked out to try out. So these are series that are new to me. I have talked on the radio show a lot about Hiroyasumi, which is one of my favorite manga series. And I've caught up almost. I have one book left that has been published to read. And then I won't have another book until 2027. And I don't like that. So I asked the internet, what should I read if I really like Hiroyasumi? And it gave me a bunch of suggestions, and I picked out these two to start with. So one of them is, so these are both manga. This one is rated all ages. It's called Yotsuba and exclamation point. Don't know how to say that. Yotsuba ampersand exclamation point. And it's by, they covered up the name on the cover, Kiyohiko Azuma. And here is the description. School's out for summer and Yotsuba's out of her mind. She's new in town. She could very well be new to the planet Earth. And with no knowledge of the world around her, along with an unnatural fear of air conditioners, this green-haired gal has her neighborhood spinning out of control. So both of these are supposed to be sort of like slice of life, kind of charming graphic novels. I do find it interesting that they mentioned she has green hair, which you can see on the cover. She's very cute, but the graphic novel's not in color. So when you read it, you just have to imagine the green of her hair. So the other one that I picked out, another manga series, is rated teen 13 plus, and this one is called Skip and Loafer, and the story and art are by Misaki Takamatsu. And this one has a very short description, but whereas Yotsuba and exclamation mark, still don't know how to say the name of that manga. That one is set in the summer. This one is set in the school year. So here is the description for this one. Mitsumi is bound for high school in Tokyo. She's got book smarts, but this small town girl is about to find out she's massively unprepared for the social norms of big city high schoolers. So both of these are about people, both Skip and Loafer and the other one whose name I can't say, are about young people who are new to a place. So in this one, she's new to Tokyo and to her high school, and the other one, she's new to town. So a little bit of a figuring out your place, which actually Hiroyosumi similarly in the start of that graphic novel series, one of the main characters moves to Tokyo and is sort of settling in and finding her friends and figuring out her place and her relationship with her cousin. So yeah, I could see how these connect in that way. We'll see once I read it if it lives up to my love of Hiroyosumi, but doesn't have to live up to my love of that series, but I hope it's really good. So those are the next few books for young readers that I'm planning to read. Does anyone have anything that they're looking forward to reading in the coming weeks?
2: I do.
0: What are you looking forward to reading?
2: So it's the fourth book in the Middle School Bite series. It's about a poor 11-year-old kid who got bitten by a vampire, a zombie, and a werewolf all in the
0: Yikes.
2: same day.
0: That's a rough day.
2: I think this child must have done something that made him very unlucky. Because, like, I don't think that people just randomly get bitten by a vampire, a werewolf, and a zombie all in one day. But anyway, then he has to survive school, and he has to make sure that his parents also don't know. And his sister. So he's tackling a lot.
0: You'll have to let
2: He
0: me know
2: also and
0: if it's good.
2: he also has to make sure that he finds enough food to eat because zombies have to eat a lot and werewolves
0: Vampires
2: too.
0: have to drink a lot.
2: That's true.

0: when you're a Van Wolf Zom. Like shortened it, a
1: read
0: Van
1: the
0: Wolf
1: first
0: Zom.
1: one. I read the first one, second one, and the third one.
0: Oh,
1: And I've
0: okay.
1: been waiting a long, long, long, long, long time to read the fourth one.
0: But you have it. Cool.
1: I'm
0: Yeah.
1: really excited because I'm going to read it at the library.
0: At our library?
1: Yes.
0: What an honor.
1: Yes.
0: I wonder if that's the end of the series. Because
1: To be honest, I don't know.
0: I don't see a fifth book. And
1: Maybe
0: the
1: he's
0: fourth
1: writing
0: book,
1: more.
0: yeah, the fourth book came out in 2023, though. That's quite a while to not have another book.
1: Well,
0: But that's okay. There's other books in the world.
1: that's true.
0: Yeah.
1: I like manga, but isn't that the one that you have to read backwards?
0: Yes. You read from the back of the book to the front of the book. Well, what we consider the back of the book to the front of the book and right to left across the panels. So it does take a little work when you're first getting used to it to figure out the flow. Although I started a different manga this past week. I haven't finished it yet, but it seemed like it was the panel direction was slightly different where you were going back to front and right to left, but you were going right down. At least on some of the pages, it seemed like it flowed better if you read sort of like the right column and then the left column of the page before moving on. But I was having trouble figuring out the exact flow of it. But I'll dive back into that at some point. I think that one was less like it was translated, but I think it wasn't. I feel like some feel like more translated for an English audience than this one did. Like some of the writing was a little different. Fatia, did you have anything you're looking forward to reading in the coming weeks?
2: Well, I finished all the books I started to read in the beginning of the summer, and I'm probably just going to be looking through my options for another book or just reread the other ones.
0: Yeah. Did you have any favorites that you read this summer?
2: It was this like one book about well, not really witch. She like did witchcraft and like she tried to help, like she met a girl when she wasn't supposed to. And then the girl basically, instead of helping her, she became evil and just like wanted the girl to be her assistant basically, and tried to ruin her life until the
0: Wow.
2: girl like finally fought back and like destroyed her basically.
0: Wow.
2: And she found a new friend who didn't actually destroy her life.
0: It's always a plus. That's what I look for in my friends.
1: Yes, people who don't destroy your life.
0: Yeah, that's definitely a plus. That sounds like an interesting book. I'm curious what it is. If you ever find it, maybe you can talk about it on a future show. But anyways, we're gonna say goodbye for the day. But we hope everyone out there listening has a great week filled with lots of quality reading time. And we'll be back in a couple weeks to talk about some more books. Until then.
2: Happy reading.

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1: Right.
0: Accra.
1: Keep going.
0: Hudson, Catskill, Phoenicia, and lots of other places.
1: That's an interesting addition.
0: And Valencia.
1: And
0: or
1: Valencia.
0: As they usually call it when you first land in Columbia County.
1: Valati.
0: Valati.
1: Very well done. Did you mention the online way
0: and
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Oh, hallelujah, because I got a peace down in my soul. I got a peace for the things I can't control. Praise the Lord. God bless you. Good morning. Welcome to There's a Bright Side Somewhere. There's a Bright Side Somewhere right here, right now, with me on WGXC. This is Pastor Kim. I am your perpetual optimist, because I got a peace down in my soul. Hallelujah. God bless you. I hope you can decree and declare the same. Even if you don't feel it, amen. Speak it into existence. Decree and declare, I got a peace down in my soul. Jesus, the Prince of Peace. Hallelujah. A friend of mine told us a quote that she heard, beloved. And she said that when you have he who is eternal in the internal, you can handle the external. Hallelujah. Ain't that all right? Absolutely. So, beloved, how you doing this morning? I hope that you're feeling well, getting better, doing good. Amen. With anticipation of being better, feeling better and doing good. How about that? He's able, you know, he's able to do it for you. Yes, beloved. Well, we are here in the beautiful month of September. So many celebrating birthdays this month. All of us, New Year's baby, New Year's celebration babies celebrating birthdays this month. We're also celebrating on today Grandparents Day. How about that? So happy Grandparents Day to all of you. I know I usually say that at the end, but I know some folks are getting ready to go out, and I wanted to get that in. All right, we're here with the music, with the message for the heart, the mind, and the soul. The message, beloved, hallelujah, that speaks now and for eternity. The love of God manifested through Jesus, his son, our soon returning King, Redeemer. Thank you, Lord. Restorer. Yes, he is. Hallelujah. And a renewer of our strength. We get strength from day to day and in this way as well. The music with the message for the heart, the mind, and the soul. I have 5 songs coming for you back to back. Every reason, every blessing, 828 proof, and I still have you. How about that? And after that, I'll come back with our scriptural, spiritual, social commentaries for today. So please, beloved, don't go nowhere. You stay right here with me on WGXC, because we got the good. All right. We lifting up Jesus worldwide right here, right now. He is so good to us. Ooh, glory. And we have what? Every reason. Every reason. Hallelujah. To bless his holy name. Now, I am looking in my lineup. Ain't that something? Here he is. Yeah, every reason. This is Brother George from Kenya.

I'm proof God can do. I'm proof what God can do. I'm proof. Oh, nah, nah. What God can do, I'm proof.

do. I'm proof. Oh my, I'm proof.

You know, beloved, in all of this, we still know that even when we're at our worst, we're at our best. God said, when you are weak, then you are strong. God said, let the poor say, I am rich because of what Christ has done. Hallelujah. There's some blessings and some benefits that are bestowed upon the believers and followers of Jesus Christ that allows us to be able to say with a whole chest and integrity that even in my weakness, I still have you. That was a Pastor Smokey Norful, and I still have you. Yes, and I still have you. And you still got me because I'm still here on WGXC on this beautiful, rainy but beautiful, the crops needed Sunday morning in September. September to remember in a good way. In a good way, we decree and declare and we say September to remember. Hallelujah. In a good way. Well, beloved, you know, today is Grandparents' Day. How about that? Somebody with a mind better than mine came up with the idea. I don't remember what year. I didn't look it up. But, yes, to be a grandparent, who would have thunk it, huh? Who would have thunk it of me who didn't want to have a child, didn't want to be a parent? Ain't that something? I'm so glad God didn't listen to me. How many of you can agree that there are things that you asked God for, you wanted, and God did not answer you the way you was asking? Aren't you glad about it? I am glad about it. I am glad to be a grandma, to be in the grandparent club. Hallelujah. And I just wanted to, you know, illuminate on the blessing of being a grandparent today. We give honor and special recognition to that generation. Hallelujah. Some of us still have our grandparents among us, and some of us are gone, have our grandparents who have gone home to be with the Lord, and some are blessed to be grandparents yourselves, right? And so this is a wonderful time to, and some of you have adopted young people, young adults even, children, babies even, and become their ex officio grandparent, right? So God bless you. And today, you know, it's more than a day to send a card or make a telephone call or share a photograph. It is an opportunity to recognize the power of the legacy of grandparenthood. How about that? The Bible says in Psalm 78:4, we will not hide them from their children, showing to the generation to come the praises of the Lord and his strength and his wonderful works that he has done. We will not hide them from our children, their children's children, showing to the generation to come the praises of the Lord and his strength and his wonderful works that he has done. The generation to come. God has always been concerned about one generation telling the next generation what he has done. He is the God of Abraham and Isaac and Jacob, right? God is a God of generations, and he's a God who promises generational blessings to those who love him. And he tells us there are curses to those who don't. Grandparents have a unique role in this assignment of showing forth and telling the next generation, the generations to come. You might not realize it, but grandchildren are watching how you handle adversity. They're watching how you treat people. They are listening to the stories you tell. They are learning from the choices you make. And yes, they are even watching how you respond when life doesn't go the way you want it to. Your greatest legacy, Grandma, Granddad, may not be the house you leave behind. It may not be the money in the bank. It may not be the jewelry, the furniture, or the family heirlooms. Your greatest legacy may be the faith you leave in the hearts of those who come after you. Tell them what God has done. Psalm 78 challenges us not to hide the testimony of God from the next generation. It encourages us, grandparents, tell your stories.
Tell them about the days when you didn't know how the rent was going to be paid, but God made a way. Tell them about the sickness that should have taken you out, but God gave you strength. Tell them about the doors that closed and how God opened another door. Tell them about the people who disappointed you and how God taught you to forgive. Tell them about your mistakes too. Our grandchildren, they don't need us to pretend that we were perfect. No, they need to know that God can use imperfect people to accomplish his perfect purposes. Tell them, I made some mistakes, but God never stopped loving me. I didn't always get it right, but God's grace kept me. There were times I cried, but I learned that weeping may endure for the night, but joy comes. The word of God says it comes in the morning. I don't know how long the night may be, but I know that joy is coming soon. Because sometimes the testimony of a grandparent, it can reach a child's heart in a way that a sermon from a pulpit or pastor or preacher can't. Grandparents are more than babysitters. Hallelujah. Grandparents are not simply free babysitting labor. You are not just the people who provide childcare when mom and dad need a break. You're not just the ones who spoil the grandchildren and send them home. Nah, you are history keepers. You carry stories that no textbook can fully tell. You remember where the family came from. You remember people whose names may otherwise be forgotten. You remember struggles and sacrifices and celebrations and victories and disappointments. And when you tell those stories, you give the next generation something very important: identity. A child needs to know where they come from. They need to know I belong to somebody. They need to know there were people who sacrificed so I could have opportunities they never had. And if God brought them through, maybe God can bring me through too. That's legacy. Beloved, I want to encourage grandparents who are struggling. If there's a grandfather or grandmother listening this morning, and your grandchildren don't live near you, and your relationship with them isn't what you wish it were, or maybe you don't even want to hear what I have to say, but I want to encourage you, don't give up praying. You may not be able to control their choices, but you can still pray. You may not be able to be physically present, but you can be spiritually present. You can send them a card or make a phone call. You can send them a text or record a voice message. You can tell them Grandma loves you. Grandpa's praying for you. Tell them God has a plan for your life. Never underestimate what one word of encouragement can do. And grandparents, don't be discouraged because you don't see immediate results. Seeds don't become trees overnight. You plant, you water, you pray, and you trust God for the increase. And grandchildren, if you still have a grandparent living, don't take them for granted. Call them, visit them, listen to their stories, even when you've heard the same story 5 times. Ask them questions. Ask them, Grandma, what was life like when you were growing up? Grandpa, what did you learn from your parents? How did you get through the difficult times? What did you learn about God? You may discover that sitting at the grandmother table can be a history lesson. It could be a sociology class. It could be a financial management seminar. It could be a Bible study, all at the same time. And when they're gone, you will treasure those conversations. Beloved, every generation, grandparents, hallelujah, have an assignment. It is about a connection between generations. Because, beloved, we do need each other. The older generation needs the energy and technology of the younger generation. The younger generation needs the wisdom, experience, and perspective of the older generation. And the church needs both. The Bible says in Joel chapter 2, verse 28, your old men shall dream dreams, your young men shall see visions. God didn't say one generation was more important than the other. There's a place for the dreamers. There's a place for the visionaries. There's a place for the elders. There's a place for the young. And when generations come together under the lordship of Jesus Christ, something powerful happens. Your legacy matters. I want you to know your life matters. Your prayers matter. Your wisdom matters. Your testimony matters. Your presence
matters. And even when you feel overlooked, God has not overlooked you. You may be retired from a job, but you're not retired from purpose. You may have slowed down physically, but your prayers can still travel around the world. You may not be able to do everything you once did, but you can still encourage somebody. You can still teach. You can still pray. You can still love. You can still leave a legacy. And perhaps the greatest question we should ask today is not, what will my grandchildren inherit from me, but what will my grandchildren remember about God because of me? Will they remember that Grandma prayed, that Grandpa trusted God? Will they remember that when life got hard, you didn't give up? Will they remember that your home was a place of love? Will they remember that you taught them to forgive? Will they remember that you took them to church? Will they remember hearing you say, "Baby, whatever you do, don't forget God"? That's legacy. So on this Grandparents' Day, I say to every grandmother and grandfather, keep telling your story. Keep praying. Keep planting the seed of faith. Keep loving your family. Keep believing God. And to the generations coming behind you, honor the legacy, learn from the wisdom, and carry the faith forward. Because we are not here simply to live for our generation. We are here to help people prepare the generation that comes after us. And Psalm 145 and verse 4 says, "One generation shall praise thy works to another and shall declare thy mighty acts." That's our assignment. One generation telling another. Hallelujah. And so, beloved, hallelujah. Look what the Lord has done, telling one generation to another. And if we do that, our legacy will live long after our names have been forgotten. May God bless every grandparent, every grandchild, every family, and every generation. And may the faith that carried us through yesterday become the faith that carries us through today and our children and grandchildren tomorrow. Happy Grandparent Day. And may your legacy be a legacy of faith, of love, of wisdom, and hope. In Jesus' name. Amen and amen again. And beloved, I'm so grateful. I'm so thankful. Hallelujah for what God has done. He ain't finished with us yet, beloved. It may seem, hallelujah, like things are helter-skelter, but I'm here to tell you, God is yet sitting on his throne, and he is in control. Hallelujah. Come on.

Hallelujah. You've given me everything I need. Are you grateful today? And with chaos around, I'll still choose to say, yeah. Lord, I thank you.

Hallelujah. Amen. Listen, a day up, top side up is a good day. Yeah, it's another chance. He still does miracles. He still heals the sick. He still opens up blind eyes. He still opens up the ears of the deaf. He still raises the dead. He still does it. I've seen him do it. I've heard, gotten the calls come because the doctor said that it's time. And I've seen God add life and years to that life. Come on here, somebody. Ah, my God, our God is good. Our God reigns in the midst of all of the chaos that really doesn't take us by surprise. Take a look in the book. You'll understand. Amen. Hallelujah. Lets us know that he's in control. Because you know what? He knows human nature. He knows the nature of wickedness and evil. He knows the hearts and minds of people. He knows. He sees and he cares. He gave us dominion and authority in the earth, beloved. He called us to rule and reign. Hallelujah. If we abdicate our responsibility, our authority, we can't wag a finger or a tongue at God, who is the only hope and help we have. Ah, oh, beloved. Amen. I am thankful for all the ways he's made, all the things he's done. Lord, we don't even have time. Are you with me? Do I have a witness? I know I do. I know you're out there. Praise be to God. I hope the music with the message for the heart, the mind, and soul has lifted you up, because we got a reason, amen, to worship the Lord. Yes, we do. We are proof, hallelujah, that he works all things together for good for those who love the Lord. We are thankful. And I am thankful for the opportunity I had this past week celebrating my mom's 89th birthday. Snaps and claps to you, mother. And praise be to God. She's doing well. She's doing strong. My mother, 89 years old, had a fall a few days back and a couple of weeks back. And hallelujah, there's a miracle story in that. But she got up, thought they broke a finger. Then they found out the finger wasn't even broke. Come on here, somebody. 89 years old, fell down on the concrete and got up. Look at what God can do. I'm thankful for that. She celebrated on Thursday, and on a Friday, I thank Judge Mike Howard and Judge Brian Herman, who put together a wonderful observance of 9/11, the 25th anniversary of 9/11. Lord, we all can remember where we were, and we say never forget. But guess what, beloved? All over the world, people are being bombed. People are being killed. Their lands are being destroyed, and their structures and infrastructures are being torn down. And they are also saying never forget. Well, we have to learn how to forgive, beloved. Amen. It's a work. It's a work. But with God, we can do it, because otherwise we're going to perish as fools. All right. So, hey. Let me keep it up there. There is a movie out, Angel in the Rubble. And I saw this woman's testimony and interview that how there was an angel that sent by God with her for 27 hours. Last person to be recovered and rescued from the collapsed World Trade Center buildings. What a powerful witness and testimony. And I hope you get to check that out. I'm going to celebrate and congratulate Second Baptist Church. They're celebrating their 137th church anniversary on today. And they had a weekend event, and God bless you to the Pastor Chanel Turpin and the Turpin family and all the members and officers of Second Baptist. 137 years going strong. To God be the glory. Amen.

0: Man over there in Catskill, New York. Also want to share that on Tuesday PM show, I'll be back with my Drive Time Talk Show. So, you know, if you want to hear some more, and we're going to chop it up, we're going to talk about it, we're going to have some guests on. Our show starts at 4:10 p.m. on Tuesday the 15th, the first and third Tuesdays on the Tuesday afternoon show with Pastor Kim. That's when I'll be back again. On Tuesday at 6:30 p.m., there will be 6 o'clock, 6:30-ish, there will be a rally at the Columbia Street entry of the emergency room, across from the emergency room of the Columbia Memorial Hospital. The community is coming together. We are doing everything we can, amen, to maintain a full-service hospital here in Columbia County, serving Columbia, Greene counties, our tourists, our visitors, our families, our neighbors, our friends, our employers, our employees. We need our hospital, and we need to shake the timbers, beloved. Amen. Hallelujah. That the message gets received loud and clear, and what needs to get done gets done to keep our hospital fully here. Amen. And hallelujah. We also I'm sorry to announce, but our outreach schedule for September 20th at the Greenport Town Park has had to be rescheduled. We don't have another date for it yet or a venue, but please know that we will not be able to have our Back to Church, Back to School Sunday event at the Greenport Town Park. It hurts my heart. Not enough feet and legs on the ground, hands and feet on the ground. And so we just had to make that hard decision. But pray for us, all right? Pray for us that we can continue to do the work that God has given our hands to do. There will be an interfaith prayer march on September 29th, starting at the 7th Street Park. We'll be giving you more information about that. And there'll be a rib dinner, chicken dinner at the State Street Amy Zion Church. You can call them at 518-828-0718 for more information. Oh, I'm out of time. It's time for me to get out of here. I'm praying for you if you're sick or stressed or grieved or bereaved. We're praying for you. Remember, never quit in the dip. God loves you, and he wants you to be victorious, all right? Stay well, stay strong, stay blessed. Hallelujah. I need Jesus. You need Jesus. And I mean Jesus all the way. God bless you, beloved. Have a great Grandparents Day. Happy birthday, September babies. And to all you September lovers, happy anniversary. God bless you.
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5: 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Every rhythm is a reminder. Take a deep breath in and a deep breath out. This music is a journey for your spirit, for your body to free your soul. As we begin, just remember, this is not music you hear.

0: Yes, yes. Thank you for tuning in to Bantu Knots Radio. I am your DJ, your selector, DJ Charles Ray. And I'm here to give you global music for all occasions. So I'm not only here by myself. Also here with me is...
1: Yes, Bibi Mwamba. I'm here to look up some facts about the songs that Charles will be playing today. And the places the artists are from, their lyrics, their music genres, to let you know more about what he's playing.
0: Yes, and for more profiles and more good stuff, you know, fans from us, please visit our website at www.bantunauts.com. Spell it as B-A-N-T-U-N-A-U-T-S. Yes, and yo, just let us know how you feel and things like that. Go to our page. Also on social media outlets, you just spell it how I like you to spell it, you know. And yo, just enjoy the ride right here. Bantunauts Radio, y'all. Enjoy. Yep. Yeah.

0: Oh yeah, que t'aime. Oh yeah, que t'es là. Oh yeah, que t'es là. Oh yeah, que oh yeah, que oh yeah, que.
1: Hey yo, I'm not even gonna lie. I used to call myself an ugly you, but I'm not even an ugly you. I'm a sexy you, you understand? Girl all over the globe wanna fuck you.
2: Yeah, yeah, that's Burna Boy. The name of the track is called City Boys. And then before that, I played a little bit of Jeremy, Birthday Sex, and that's where Burna Boy sampled the main rhythm from. And before that, you heard AC Slater along with Chris Lorenzo. The name of the track is called Fly Kicks, which is a Wax Motif remix. You can find that from the Night Bass Remix Volume. What's the volume, Charles? Volume 1. And then before that, you heard a track by Fish Go Deep along with Tracy K. The name track is called The Cure and The Cause. It's a Idris Elba remix. And before that, you heard Size Sounds. And the name of the track is called Da Kak. That's D-H-A-K-A-C. And you can find that from the album called Play Somali Deep EP. And then I play a instrumental to bring us in by Wax Motif again. The name track is called Wet, from the album called Wet. And Bibi, any words?
3: Quick facts about Burna Boy. Is a Nigerian singer, and he was born on July 2nd, 1991 in Fort Harcourt in Nigeria. His mother used to work as a language translator, and later she became Burna Boy manager, Burna Boy's manager, and his father managed a welding company. Another interesting fact about Burna Boy is that his maternal grandfather was once the manager of Fela Kuti. And the first album, Burna Boy released his first album in 2012, and it's called L-I-F-E, Life, and it stands for Leaving an Impact for Eternity. And definitely Burna Boy has been trying to leave an impact, and he's released several songs that became popular, including Ye, that's one of his songs that's really popular.
2: And for more information about us, Bantu Knots Radio, go to our webpage, which is bantunas.com. All right, and underneath us right now, we're playing Jewel. The name of the track is called Patida Da Soul, right here on Bantunas Radio. Y'all enjoy the sounds. Yeah, check it out.

0: Yeah, yeah, you just heard a track by Reese along with Santonio. The name track is called How to Play Our Music. And before that, you heard Lego, and the name track is called Where I'm With You, When I'm With You. And then before that, you heard Neil Conway. The name track is called Time Will Reveal. And that's like a remix of the Barge. And before that, you heard Inkswell along with Reggie B. The name of the track is called Mystery Man. That's a remix by Just One. And what you got to say on that, BB?
1: I have quick facts about Neil Conway. He's a DJ and music producer from Baltimore. He has he co-produced and co-wrote the song Gypsy Woman, She's Homeless. That song was performed by Crystal Waters and released in 1991, and it's been a big hit that's been sampled and remixed several times. Neil Conway has produced music across many genres, and he has worked with many artists, including Trey Songz, Pitbull, Mary Mary, Alicia Keys, and T.I.
0: Yeah, yeah. So tune in to Bantunas Radio, 12 years strong, and more and more and more years to come. And, you know, we've been doing this since June 7th, 2014, actually. And we're just here to give you global music for all the Cajun, playing music from all over. You know, like right now we're playing house music, futuristic music, from Afrobeats to Emma Piano and on and on and on. You know, you name it, you know what I'm saying, we'll slam it on the mix. And that's what we do, y'all. And thank you for listening. Thank you all of the years of spreading the love, you know what I'm saying, and helping us out, you know what I'm saying, on telling people about us and, you know, and lending your ears to the music that we lay on you, all right? And so, by the way, underneath us, we're playing Sirens of Lesbos. The name track is called Eritrea Nedege Saho. Check it out right here, Bantunas Radio. And by the way, big shout out to my sister Jackie. Happy birthday.

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0: Yes, yes. Thank you for catching us right now. Benching Us Radio, the name of the show. And we're here to give you global music for all occasions. By the way, my name is DJ Charles Ray. And also here with me is
1: BB Mwamba.
0: Yes, y'all. We're going to give you what you deserve to hear. Music from all over the globe and things like that. You know what I'm saying? And check out our website. 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
0: Yeah, that's right. That's right. So underneath us, check out Debru. The name of the track is called Kasi Yoram, along with Gayi Su Akrior. Check it out right here. Bentonus Radio. Enjoy.

It's not baby Diaz, it's baby days. I'm traveling these putas by Yibi D. I don't wait on no line, I'm already there. Getting rich, clean out the dirty way. 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

0: Like this song. Baby Days, the name of the artist. The name of the track is called Matissa. Right here on Banchanaz Radio, y'all. And man, I know y'all enjoyed what I just played. Also, before that, I played DJ YK Mool along with Slim Case. And the name of the track is called Oblay Remix. You know what I'm saying? And before that, you heard CK along with Mavo. And the name of the track is called Body Dance. And before that, you heard SARS along with Asake, WizKid, and Skilla Bing. And the name track is called Getting Paid. And that's from the album called Protect SARS at All Cost. Yeah, and BB, what you got to say on that?
1: I have facts about Baby Days. He's a rapper and artist based in South Africa. He was born in Kinshasa in the Democratic Republic of Congo on September 13, 1999. He was raised in Cape Town in South Africa, and he grew up balancing his Congolese heritage with South African street culture. And so that's the mix that shapes his unique sounds. And so his lyrics are a mix of Lingala, English, sometimes a little bit of French. And the music also mixes different genres, including Congolese music. The title Matissa is a Lingala word. It means to climb, to rise up, to go up.
0: Cool facts, BB. And hey, this is what we do, man. Just give y'all the facts about what we played. And we got more music for you. Underneath us right now, we're playing Mandrill. The name of the track is called Chetney. Check it out right here and vibe with this, y'all. Banchanaz Radio. Yeah.

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1: In the jungle, bro. In the jungle, bro. In the jungle, bro.

0: Yeah, yeah, you just heard James Brown and the JBs. Is the name track is Give It Up or Turn It Loose. And before that, I played a sample that sampled this track by Rob Bass and DJ Easy Rock. That's Creativity. And before that, you heard It Takes Two by the same team, Rob Bass and DJ Easy Rock, from the album It Takes Two. Rest in peace to Rob Bass and DJ Easy Rock, by the way. And before that, you heard a track by Just Ice. The name track is called Turbo Charged, from the album called Back to the Old School. And then before that, you heard to set it off is CX Kidtronics, along with Lady Miss, and along with Butterfly, Ladybug, from the Diggable Planets, Ladybug Mecca, by the way. And Lady Miss Kyair is actually from the group Delight. You know, the song Groove Is in the Heart, you know, back in the 90s. So, yeah, they teamed up, and, man, this track, I just wish they played, you know, made some more music to release. So I think that's a good combination with CX Kidtronics and Lady Miss Kyair and Ladybug Mecca. That's a good track. But anyway, the name of the track is called Ladies Crack, PSA. Yeah, you ought to check out the album. The album is called Crack Attack 2, the ballad of Eli Skiff. you know, it's the album cover is crazy. But yeah, what you got to say on this, BB?
1: Quick facts about Rob Bass. It was one half of the duo Rob Bass and DJ Easy Rock. He died on Friday, May 22nd, 2026, at the age of 59. Rob Bass was born in New York City in 1965. He first connected with DJ Easy Rock when they were in the fourth grade. So that's a long friendship. From fourth grade and starting a career together, that's impressive. They released their first single in 1986, and the song It Takes Two was released in 1987. Rob Bass said he never expected the song to become popular beyond their hometown. So he said they were thinking it would be popular in Harlem. People know it in Harlem and in the Bronx, but they didn't know that it would become such a crossover hit known all over the world. And DJ Easy Rock also passed away. He passed away in 2014 at the age of 46. So rest in peace to DJ Easy Rock and Rob Bass.
0: Yeah, yeah, y'all. All right, more for you, Bantanas Radio, y'all. Check it out. Yeah.

0: Casting. The name track is called Good Morning. And then before that, I played Al Green. The name track is called Gotta Find a New World from the album called Al Green is Blues. And then Flower Child, you can find that from the album called Good Morning. And BB, what you got to say?
1: I don't have facts for this segment, but
0: yeah, that's cool.
1: It was a nice segment. So, and thank you all for listening. We're almost out of time this episode. Make sure you come back next week, next same time, same channel, and spread the word about Benton Us Radio.
0: Absolutely. Spread the words. You know, let someone know who may not know about us, all right? So take care of each other. Be safe out there. Make sure everybody out there is safe with you. And out of here, y'all. Have a great day. See you back on the radio next week. Peace.

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Here are three ways. 1. 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

Good morning. Good morning. If you are just tuning in, this is Normal Radio, NORML. My name is Yeshi. And that was Banana Man with Musical Murder. And you are listening to us this Sunday and every Sunday from 11 a.m. to 1 p.m. on WGXC 90.7 FM, Acra, Catskill, Hudson. 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So, yeah, happy Sunday. Happy, is it September 13th? Wow, wow, wow. Moving right along. It was just Labor Day, right? Last week. That's how it goes. Like, once Labor Day comes, I always would bear witness to the adults around me when I was growing up. They said, yeah, as soon as Labor Day passes, it's like your jet speed into the ending of the year, into the new year. So wishing ones and all who are tuned in a great Sunday, and may something that I played offered up a bit of respite and comfort to kind of welcome in this cooler weather. It's a little warm where I'm at, but not warm, warm, but, you know, we know that we're still in summer, but fall is making its presence known, and I'm here for all of it. So I opened up with a little Bob Marley, Soja Say, George Ben, and Carolina, Carol Bela, Gennaro Jarrell with NASA, Tenaruan. I always want to pronounce it completely different than what I'm reading. Tenaruan with Clara Chell and the Heath Brothers. And I'm trying to remember which song it was with the Heath Brothers. It was Smiling, yeah. So, yeah, I'm just kind of easing on into this summer, this rainy day where I'm at. And, check back in a little bit. All right.

Bye.

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0: will work for me.
1: I took advice from niggas with no traction when the past evolved.
0: I took advice from niggas that have never even had a job.
1: Did a lot of hesitating when I should have passed the ball.
0: Now we all been celebrating cause I didn't crash or fall.
1: Nah, I wouldn't last at all. 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
0: Started in the A's and made it to the Nationals. And it was weighing on my heart, I had to capture yours. If you find a little grace inside this back and forth, know God loves you.

Good afternoon. Good afternoon. If you are just tuning in, this is Normal Radio, NORML. My name is Yeshi, and that was Rikus with Last Train to London. 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Yeah, so good afternoon and happy Sunday again, this September 13th. Just moving right along on towards that equinox. let me just see. Yeah, just a few announcements from housekeeping. If you have any feedback for us, and please keep it kind, you are welcome to reach out to us at 518-622-2598 extension 4, or you can send an email to feedback@wgxc.org. 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And coming up at 1 p.m. is Music for the Masses with Neva Wartell, so please stick around for that. A few shout outs. Issa, can't wait to see you. I know so much growth has happened, and I'm so grateful. Tim, Underdog, Damu, Nan, Saya, Numi, Charles Rich and fam, Theo and fam, happy new everything to you all. Toko, if you're listening, Katie, if you're listening, and for all those whose names I do not know that are tuned in, we thank you so much for spending a bit of your Sunday with us. We do not take it for granted. And my prayer is always that something that I played offered a bit of medicine to you in your day, or even a bit of education, something that you didn't know, you know, that you liked, and you all of a sudden are now researching it, and then it sends you down a rabbit hole towards like a whole bunch of other stuff, which is like the joy of digging, the joy of treasure hunting. So, I'm just going to keep playing, and we'll be here the same day, same time next week. So until that time, enjoy the rest of your Sunday. Be well. Peace.

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Bye.

Jimmy. Thank you. Good afternoon, everyone. Welcome. Before we begin, may I please ask that you silence your phones? Can you hear me now? Hi, everyone. We'll try again. Can you hear me? Great. Welcome to Wave Hill. Thank you for being here for this concert called On Toscanini, with performances by soprano Catherine White and pianist George Nesek. Catherine White has delighted audiences and critics alike on opera and concert stages across Canada, the United States, and Europe. Following her Metropolitan Opera debut in 2007 in Strauss's Die Ägyptische Helena, she has returned to the company for productions of Rigoletto, Parsifal, and Don Giovanni, among others. Georgia Nesek's career spans recitals, concerts, chamber music, and collaborative performances in the U.S. and internationally. He also uses his platform to promote music that addresses contemporary issues, social justice, and human rights. This concert is organized as part of the exhibition As Far as the Ear Can Hear by artists Valerie Tavert and Angel Navarez, which is currently on view in Glyndar Gallery. Navarez and Tavert are interdisciplinary artists whose work spans video, lyric writing, performance, and photography, exploring the intersections of music, civic action, and historical moments. One of their projects on view, which is also called On Toscanini, centers on the musical legacy of Arturo Toscanini, an Italian conductor who lived here at Wave Hill after he fled fascism in Italy, and he resided here from 1942 to 1945. During his time in the United States, he was the founding director of the NBC Symphony Orchestra. Toscanini is known for bringing opera and orchestral music into the homes across the country through his radio and television broadcasts, extending the reach of the opera into people's homes. Today's performance, in that spirit, will be live streamed by WGXC-FM through our partnership with Wave Farm, an international organization dedicated to experimentation and transmission and the electromagnetic spectrum. So today's program will begin with a recital of Visi d'Arte, followed by a short interlude during which Angel and Valerie will speak about their project, Glyndar Gallery. And then after that, the concert will continue with arias from operas that Toscanini is known to have conducted, including works by Verdi, Puccini, and other renowned composers. And then after the concert, we invite you all to visit Glyndar Gallery to experience the exhibition yourselves. But before we begin, I want to extend my gratitude to the artists, Catherine, George, Angel, and Valerie, for bringing us together to share these histories. And also to Meredith Cui and Jimmy Garver of Wave Farm for their collaboration, to our members and funders for their support, and last but not the least, my colleagues at Wave Hill, including our stellar team of visitor services, and my dear colleagues, Afriti Banguala and Gabriel de Guzman. So without further ado, we will begin.

0: Wow, that was amazing. I hope this microphone is on. Okay, so thank you all for being here today. It seems that Toscanini opened up the sky for us. Thank you for making time to come to this performance. We'd like to extend our thanks to Gabriel de Guzman, Rachel Gugelberger, Afriti Bankwala for the invitation to share our work here at Wave Hill, and for their guidance and patience throughout. We'd also like to thank the staff and the installation team for supporting us in getting the exhibition to fruition. Today's program, as mentioned, is broadcast live on WGXC 90.7 FM in Columbia and Greene counties, as well as via online. Oh, sorry, that got a little bit emotional there with that aria. Many thanks to WGXC and to the artist Nate Harrison for video documenting today's event. It was Gabriel who introduced us to the incredible operatic work of Catherine White, who in turn introduced us to collaborator George Nesich. We are so honored to journey through Toscanini and the space of Wave Hill with your talents, so thank you. As artists, we are interested in sound within the extensive fields of music and songwriting, where the content is intelligible, structured, and located within cultural and historical specificities. The communal and collaborative nature of music production is significant to us as it expands possibilities for collective engagement and community.
1: Thank you. In early 2025, while we were participating in as artists in residence here at Wave Hill, we began this new project looking into the life and work of renowned conductor Arturo Toscanini, who, while in exile from Italian fascism, lived here in this house at Wave Hill between the years of 1942 and 1945. Through our research, we learned that an extensive archive and collection belonging to and about Toscanini was partially housed here at Wave Hill and later acquired by the New York Public Library. We've spent quite a bit of time in visiting the archive, as well as archives in Milano and Toscanini's childhood home in Parma. Assembling, in a sense, the essence of the maestro. Toscanini was a musical protege. He was politically and socially active, and he was known in both classical music and popular culture. Some called Toscanini a genius, others called him a tyrant, as his precision was beyond measure. As the first conductor of the NBC Symphony Orchestra, his concerts were aired live on the radio throughout the New York region and eventually broadcast through the newer medium of television. His likeness continues to be transmitted through images, through postage stamps, which you'll see in the gallery, books on vinyl records, and through archival telecasts on physical reels, tapes, and online footage. It's from these historical media artifacts that we reimagine Toscanini, this popular figure, as a transformative agent through time and space, reaching through the ether to conduct the invisible airwaves surrounding us. In Glyndor Gallery, in the other house down the way, our work on Toscanini borrows from archival imagery, extracting Toscanini's hands, depicting moments in which his hands interpret a score, guide the mood, the tempo, dynamics, and overall communicate the musical cues to the orchestra. The installation activates the medium of radio and creates an acoustic space of frequencies and imagery that transmit across the historic landscape of Wave Hill in real time. We invite you to see the show after today's performance, to listen to and experience the work on Toscanini along with our three other installations. But until then, please let's return to today's program of Catherine White and George Nesich. Thank you.

In case you thought I was going to be in the back the whole time, here I am. I want to set up the first aria I sang a little bit. It's quite appropriate to have sung from a dramatic balcony position because Tosca is an opera singer in this story, and she's been put in an incredibly difficult situation, which I'll let you all read about if you wish. And she's sort of praying slash arguing with God, saying, I have lived for art, I have lived for love, I've given my songs to the heavens, I've given jewels to the Madonna's robe, how could you treat me like this? So, she has a very good reason for it, so look up the story. The next two arias I'd like to sing are from La Bohème. I wanted to include them because Toscanini actually conducted the very first performance of Bohème, which I think is amazing, and he lived here. Amazing. So I will sing two different characters. I'll set them up one at a time. First one is what I like to call the most beautiful breakup song ever. Mimi is breaking up with her longtime boyfriend, Rodolfo. And she says, it's very like worky work. Like, you can go around the apartment and get my gold necklace and my prayer book, and can you all wrap it up and send it with a porter back to my place? And then she says, but if you want to remember our love, underneath my pillowcase, I have left the pink bonnet. Now, pink bonnet comes up in Act Two, and Rodolfo buys Mimi the pink bonnet on their very first date together. So this is a reflection of their love. So she says, if you want to remember our love, please keep that bonnet. And she says the most beautiful line. She says, goodbye, but without any bitterness. So this is Mimi.

You see, the most beautiful breakup song ever, right? If there are brave people on the way back, there are 1, 2, 3, 4, 5 seats. If you want me to sing at your faces in the front row, I do want to sit in that seat at some point, but now is your chance if you want them. Okay, well, we're coming. I'm going to set up the next aria. This is same opera, different character. This is Musetta, and this is actually in Act 2 during Rodolfo and Mimi's first date with all the friends and all the people. And they all end up in the same cafe, of course. And Musetta has a long time on-again, off-again relationship with Marcello. There's one right there. Right there. There you go. Marcello. And this is, they're in an off-again moment in this relationship. And so she ends up in the cafe, and she decides she is going to make him as jealous as she possibly can. And she says, and remember the time period, right? She says, when I go out onto the street alone, everyone stares at me from head to toe, and it fills me with great happiness. I really like it. So, this is Quando Me Ne Vo.

I got my cheat sheet notes in case I forget composers and names in the middle of the concert. Next, we're going to do an aria from Fidelio. It's by Beethoven. The aria is called O wär ich schon, and it's the character of Marcellin. Now, this is an opera that has an overarching understanding. It's been used very much in modern day to talk about political sins of a government. Leonora's husband is captured by the local government. She's imprisoned. And it's a deep story, but the aspect that I'm singing about is not deep. So, the character of Marceline is the daughter of the warden of the jail, and as such, she spends time around in the jail, and she falls in love with the title character, Fidelio. Now, of course, in very good Shakespearean fashion, Fidelio is actually Leonora, who's dressed up like a man to get into the prison to try and rescue her husband, right? So, but of course, my character, I have fallen madly in love with Fidelio, and I think, again, think of the times. She says, oh, wouldn't it be amazing when we're together and I won't have to blush about kissing. And when the night steals in and, you know what happens at nighttime, we do stuff and I won't have to blush about it, and all the work will be done and we will just have so much fun together. And all these thoughts fill me with so much hope and joy for the future.

0: Welcome to opera. There's always at least one more high note than you think.
1: Yes, we performers will love when we do that to you, when you think it's finished and then it's not. So in the opera world, we have sopranos and then we also have tenors. So because we don't have any tenors here, do we? So we decided to... Oh, well, no, no basses today. So for the tenors, we're going to present the tenors by presenting you with two tenor arias in the piano arrangement. So let me get my little notes. So the first one is from the opera Turandot by Puccini, which Toscanini was very well known of performing all over the world. And this is Prince Khalaf, who has solved all the riddles that Turandot has presented him with. So now he has earned the right to marry her, but he is refusing to reveal his own name. So he sings this aria. He has won, so you will know this music. And so he says, "Vanish, O night, fade, you stars. At dawn, I will win."

This is from Carmen, one of the very most famous operas that has made its way across. You'll hear it on commercials and TV shows. Everybody knows the music of Carmen. This aria you might not know as well. It's called Jeudi, and unfortunately Carmen is a mezzo and I'm a soprano, so I'm singing the soprano aria. Jeudi is Micaela. She has her boyfriend is Don José. Don José has left their small town, gone to the big town, met Carmen, fallen in love, got very distracted. Micaela is sent by Don José's mother to find him and bring him back home. So we find Micaela. She says she arrives and finds the smuggler's cave, which is up in the mountains, and she has the resolve. She's like, I'm going to stand up to this hussy, and I'm going to tell her what's what, and I'm going to get him to come back home. But the beginning and the end are bookends of the same prayer, where she's praying to God, and she's saying, I shouldn't be afraid, but I am. And she says, give me courage.

This is the character of Manon. It's from Massenet's Manon. And she is a capricious, flighty character who, at the beginning of the opera, is about to be sent away to a nunnery because she can't really behave. In the midst of that, she meets Des Grieux before she gets sent away. They fall madly in love, they run off together, and they live together. And it's all going very well and all happily ever after until she starts getting wooed by an older, more wealthy man. And Manon, in this moment, we find her struggling. She says, she's trying to decide what to do. She said, I hear this voice calling me, saying, Manon, Manon, you will be queen because of your beauty. And then she chastises herself, I'm nothing but weakness and fragility. And then I think the funniest line is she says, oh, my poor friend, my poor ami being Des Grieux. She says, how he loved me, which I think is funny. Then she sings, but don't be fooled, she is a bit of a silly character, but she sings the most beautiful aria that is quite simply her saying, goodbye to our little table where we used to eat together, goodbye to our glass where we drink from the same glass together, and it's quite lovely. So this is Adieu notre petite table by Massenet.

This is Ave Maria from Otello by Verdi. One reason why I think it's very interesting to include this is Toscanini played the premiere of this as a cellist before he became a conductor. This is Desdemona. She knows she's going to die. This is an opera that's full of lying, of miscommunication. You know when you watch a TV show and you're like, if they just talked to each other, we could solve things? This is one of these moments. But she's about to die, and she, at the hands of her husband, Otello, and she sings the most stunning aria, and she starts with an Ave Maria, Mary Mother, full of grace, and then she goes on to pray for the world, pray for those who are innocent, pray for those who are heavy laden, pray for all of us in the hour of our death. Amen.

So all good things must end. So here we are at our last number. This is Sempre Libera from Verdi's Traviata. Violetta is a courtesan and so has spent her life not looking for love or accepting love or being in love. She doesn't think it exists. And you'll hear Giorgi will play a little bit of the sort of party music. She comes out of a party and Alfredo has just confessed his love to her and said, you know, I want to love you, I want to be yours forever. So she comes out and she's like, huh, is this even actually possible? To someone to actually love me, is that even a real thing? And then she kind of muses about it for a while and starts to daydream about what it would be like. And then she says, no, forget it, that's ridiculous and completely false. I'm just going to live free, sempre libera, and I'm going to enjoy life, and I'm going to party, and I'm going to do my thing. Forget him. Spoiler alert, they do end up together, but, you know, not now.

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0: Go look at the art. The art exhibit. Go look at the art exhibit. You will love it. I've seen it. It's wonderful. That's it. You may all go home now.
2: Thank you all for coming. And may I just say, this piano is amazing. It's so responsive. So if you see there is a concert here, please do come.
3: Several years.
4: Yeah.

0: last minute decision as of today. But I was like, of course we should sing up there.
1: Yeah.
0: Why wouldn't we? Yeah, exactly. Thank you. Oh, cool. It's really hard to sing, actually, yeah. It's really hard to sing. Yeah. And just the breath line is extremely long.
1: So,
0: it does. It does. Yeah. Oh, yeah, thank you. Yes, yes, yes, yes, yes.
1: This is great.
0: The students I have so far, I like them.
1: Oh, good.
0: I do. Yeah. Did you see George? Oh, good. Okay. He was like, my friend Miriam's coming. And I was like, I know, she told me. And he was like, what? How do you know? And I was like, shit. Can you take a picture for us? And it has to be Thank you.

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2: This is Karen Werner, Wave Farm Radio Artist Fellow, and I'm excited to share an unusual radio artwork by Dinah Bird, who is a radio artist based in Paris. The piece you're about to hear is called A Box of 78s and was released in 2014. Dinah Bird explains the story behind the project. Her grandmother, who was born on the island of Salt Spring in British Columbia, inherited a box of 78 RPM records, mostly classical music. Dinah's grandmother took this box of records with her as she moved over the course of her life to two continents. In 2012, a number of years after her grandmother had died, Dinah retraced the box's journey and took the records back to their starting point in Salt Spring. Dinah Bird writes, quote, "Using my great-grandfather's diary and daily notes on the weather as a guide, I played the records outdoors on a portable gramophone in spots around Salt Spring, where my grandmother and her family had picnics, played tennis, or danced, and I recorded what happened. This composed sound work blends memories, observations, field recordings, and music," end quote. Appropriately, Dinah Bird pressed this composed sound work into a vinyl record. And then, in a playful protest of digital sound propagation, she did a radio relay, sending a single copy of the record to radio stations all over the world. When a station received the record in the mail, it was to record notes on the weather at the time of broadcast. Then the radio station sent the record on to the next station in line, 25 stations in all. This radio relay followed the direction her grandmother's records had also traveled. We will now hear A Box of 78s by Dinah Bird. And in the true spirit of the project, I need to report that Dinah made this digital recording from the vinyl on May 20th, 2020 at 5:37 p.m. The weather in Paris was sunny. As I upload this piece into the Wavefarm Radio Art Archive, it is May 27th, 2020, at 1:12 p.m. in Bergen, Norway, and the weather is mild and overcast with patches of blue sky.
3: Walker's Year by Year books. These set forth an altogether new and novel idea, and one that is eminently useful. It means little and much. Little recording, much satisfaction. Many have neither the time nor the inclination to keep a full diary. But out of the multitude of matters that crowd the experience of each day, there is always something that intelligent people desire not to let slip, but seek to hold, to awaken the memory in days to come. What a record of experiences such a book may be made. Things accomplished, things attempted, successes, failures, joys and sorrows. For just such a record this book is designed, and it's so planned that each day may be compared with the corresponding one in 5 years or any year.
4: Thank you. Journey out, 1910. Sunday, the 10th of April. 5. Slight swell. Kay has her meals on deck. Saturday, the 16th. 5. Arrived Ottawa at 11:50 a.m. Phyllis and Bob met us. Russell Hotel.
5: Bennett's in the evening.
4: 2 to Vancouver.

0: got any other final, because I know it's near your lunchtime apart from anything else.
1: Oh, don't worry about that. It's very.
0: Have you got any
1: feast.
0: Bon mot for Dinah?
2: I'd like to go back to the island.
3: Where would you go if you went back?
2: I'd just be there, doing nothing.
4: Okay. It's the microphone. Yeah. It's
5: the microphone,
3: yeah. We're recording sounds around the island.
4: Sounds around the island, yeah.
3: And this is a gramophone, so we're playing gramophone records and around the island and recording sounds and people.
4: This is interesting. Your grandmother was born here, and she had records, and then you inherited the records, like, in England? And you brought them back here? Oh, that's bizarre.

0: Did you bring this from England?
1: Yeah.
0: That's really cool. And, so the recordings that you do, you go and you take your records to the places, like the places that your grandmother lived? Play the records, record them? I get it. You want to hear what she heard. Yeah?

0: Friday the 21st, foggy. To boat, my new cow arrived, bought from H.H. Williams Duncan for $110. Skinny looking brute and ugly, thin as a skeleton. Order to Oxel Stell Company, stump puller.
1: Was it you who cut off all the heads of Mum's flowers, or Mum who cut the heads off your flowers? Do you remember that?

0: They were growing better than yours, were they?
1: Yes.
0: Can you remember what sort of flowers they were? Bright?
1: Single colours.
0: Single coloured flowers. Oh, it might have been tulips.
2: And these flowers are the people that you meet throughout your life who are important to you. And Sufi mystics believe that when you need somebody, you can communicate with them. That somehow they appear. And that sure happened for me. You know, all of a sudden somebody appears just for some strange reason, and they're the right person for the time. So these are the people you will meet. So this is the journey through the cosmos over here, darkness, light, and stuff like that. So let's take part of it anyway.
3: You'll sometimes walk this with a glass of wine. Sometimes we'll have a light lunch out here on a hot day, and there's my dock. There's one of the ponds all covered in duckweed. My boat there is on the wrong side of the water at the moment, underground, but I'll bring it out one day. And I sit out there, and that's where I write my poetry and stories and stuff. So in the morning, that's dark because the sun has come up behind the hills. But in the afternoon, then you have the brilliant sunshine. So that's my spot where I think and create ideas. That's a beautiful place to sit and have a glass of wine and think up ideas. So this dock, I think, is safe. So you can eat the blackberries.

0: Earthquake at 11:10 p.m., which alarmed us, shook the house severely, lasted 5 seconds, no damage. Saturday, May the 1st, very
1: Saturday,
0: fine.
1: The 25th
0: Raking
1: June.
0: Tennis
1: fine.
0: Court.
1: Made hay in the orchard in the morning. Kay and I went to tennis in the afternoon and had 4 sets. Rode there and back. Got home 10:30.
0: Mason to Bay in the afternoon. Tea on the beach in honour of ECT's birthday. Vi and Lois did a stint from Alice in Wonderland. Quite good.
1: Saturday, 9th of July.
0: You
1: very
0: were old,
1: 86 in shape. Kay and I to
0: and
1: tennis. Rode over.
0: And yet you incessantly stand on your head. Do you think, at your age, it is right?
2: Ah, thank you.
1: Monday the 8th of August, fine, shopping, tea at the Empress with Miss Foster.

0: There was only one other child you played with, wasn't there? Was it Edmund or something, was he called?
1: Edmund of Hyde Park.
0: Hyde Park, I think so. Is he your age or mum's age?
1: Both mum's age.
0: Mm. So were you the pest who tagged along, or were you included in their games?
2: And this is Musgrave Landing, the same as it's always been since, I don't know when, before 1900s. Many docks later, but this was where the steamer came. I think it came down on Nanaimo, Chimenos, picked up lumber, came out here and blew its horn. And if you had passengers, you took them out. But if you had stuff to pick up, it would come in. And then it came back, went to Victoria, came back on Thursday. And I forget the name of it. I think one was the Daisy. A tugboat was the Daisy. I may have come in here on the Daisy the first week of my life, because I was born actually in Duncan. And January the 20th, so I would have come home in 25, 26, 27, something like that, the end of January. It'd be rough water. And the three kids came down to see the new baby come home. And I came on a tugboat from just over past those houses, because that was where the railway was. And they remember that the captain yelling at the crew, so be careful with the special cargo, you see. So I know that babies come on tugboats. So, see, so.
3: Tuesday the 17th, fine. Left 10 a.m. en route for Rivers Inlet to join Bob Buckley.
4: Well, that's a good word. Come on, Maggie, in the back. Maggie, stay.
3: Crossed to Vancouver by the Victoria and went on board the Thomson, applied to the purser for berth when he told me that Bob had gone home. After a few ice cream sodas, returned by the Adelaide, did some shopping, lunch with the Bridgemans, and returned 4:30.
0: So when Ben and Grandpa went to Victoria, what did you and Mum do? Were you left on your own, or were... Miss Hannum? She was a governess as well, wasn't she? Yeah.
3: Hocking took me back, disappointed not to get a chance at Grizzly.
0: And Miss Hannum taught both you and Mum?
1: Yes.
0: And what do you remember about Miss Hannum?
1: Large and square.

draft dodges from the Vietnam War came to Salt Spring, and they took over these old houses, all of the old, which were abandoned, and burnt them all down, and their pot parties and stuff like that. So they burnt my dad's house down. But your grandparents would have had tea in this house. Because Dad built the house, came here in 1910, so he would have started building the house first. So between 1910, 1911, 1912, the house would have been built. Part of his old orchard here. So this is where the house is. Right here. And here, these are the rocks from my mother's old garden, right in front of the window of the house looking. And there were a lot fewer trees in those days. You could see out to the water. So this is the old house, and the house was very small. Garage over here, you know, it might have been 30 by 20 with kind of a overlap where the other kids slept. So they would have had tea in here.

0: tomorrow.
1: Yes, she brought records with her when she emigrated.
0: Oh, did she? Oh,
1: and she has like Danny Boy and things like that, but she doesn't know where they are like this minute.
0: Well,
1: she get them up.
2: Robbie and
1: Alice. Alice, yeah.
3: Wednesday, 31st of December. Very fine. Fixed up the Spitfire's wiring in the morning to bay in the afternoon with fire. Filled up with gasoline, 7 gallons from Elliot. Beautiful evening and topping sunset. Hope 1920 will bring us better luck than 1919, as it's been fairly poor, what with one thing and another. Nigel, much better and full of beans. Wednesday the 19th, fine, dull, changing fence posts by road and bracing gate posts. To bay in the afternoon with Vi and Lois, wrote to CGT. Life goes on. I just

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1: Afraid. Puritans in colonial times would dig up their parents' graves and drive a stake through the corpse's heart and rebury the parent in secret. This was discovered when excavating graves in New England in the 1990s. Ritual mutilation of corpses was not uncommon. Every generation goes out of its way to destroy buildings and throw away books that were the testimony of those who came before. Everyone is afraid of Puritans.
2: Let's don't begin. 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
2: The Public News Service Daily Newscast, September the 11th, 2026. I'm Mike Clifford. This Friday marks the 25th anniversary of one of the darkest days in U.S. history, the September 11th terrorist airplane attacks on the Twin Towers in New York City and the attempt to destroy the Pentagon in Washington, D.C.
3: In downtown Indianapolis, a memorial containing two 11,000-pound beams from the Twin Towers is dedicated to those killed on that day. As America mourns the more than 3,000 lives lost, veterans' rights attorney and disabled Air Force veteran Benjamin Krause says Americans should not forget that day. He calls it a reminder that the country needs to be on guard against foreign and domestic enemies at all times.
4: When we fail to remember the sacrifices that our forefathers paid to get us to where we're at, we start to slip and our society goes to sleep and doesn't have the systems in place that are necessary to make sure we maintain our greatness on a world stage.
3: He notes that another domestic terrorist attempt has not occurred since 9/11, arguing for the effectiveness of policies that have been implemented since that day. I'm Terry D. reporting.
2: It was the second time in a row in just 1 week the U.S. Supreme Court Thursday temporarily blocked Missouri from using a newly drawn congressional map for November's midterm elections that favors Republicans. The Washington Post notes the pause will remain in place while a legal fight over the map works its way through the courts. The justices did not give their reasoning for blocking the new map. There was also no noted dissents. The decision means that for the time being, Missouri will revert to using a map that will give Democrats a good shot at holding two of the state's 8 congressional seats in November's elections. And this month, North Carolina's state Supreme Court will hold oral arguments on a variety of cases. Advocacy groups and organizations are calling on the public to take note of how court decisions impact their daily lives.
5: More oral arguments will take place September 15th, 16th, and 17th, as the court has transformed into a front line for partisan fights in the state. Civil advocacy groups are calling attention to past and present decisions as a reason to learn more and get involved in state Supreme Court elections. Melissa Price Crum, with North Carolina for the People, says cases are not abstract legal ideas, but decisions that impact the lives of everyday people.
6: They become, you know, a parent like me wondering whether my child is going to get the education the Constitution says it has the right to receive. It's about whether do my kids have clean drinking water? And there's cases going in front of the courts right now that have to do with everyday issues that people worry about.
5: Republicans currently hold a 5-2 advantage on the North Carolina Supreme Court. In recent decisions, they've ruled against matters of equal funding for education and voting rights. I'm Simone Perez.
2: Incumbent Democratic Justice Anita Earls is running for re-election against Republican Sarah Stevens. Supreme Court elections are held along with the federal and state elections on November 3rd. This is Public News Service. The federal government has now officially returned 1,600 acres of land to the Winnebago tribe in Nebraska that was condemned by the U.S. Army Corps of Engineers more than 50 years ago. The area was supposed to be turned into a recreational water park, but will now be left in its natural state and governed by the tribe.
7: The Winnebago Treaty of 1865 created a reservation for the tribe, but 54 years ago, the U.S. Army Corps of Engineers used eminent domain to condemn the land. It stayed that way until the Biden administration signed the Winnebago Land Transfer Act in 2024. The tribe recently celebrated the land's official return. Winnebago Tribe of Nebraska Vice Chair Ben DeCora says the land is important to the sovereignty of Native people.
8: It's upholding the treaty right, that treaty of 1865, which we stand on, which gave us the land to thrive, raise our children, live with our grandparents, live amongst ourselves.
7: DeCora says the land in the northeast corner of the state is used for hunting and fishing and will stay in its natural state. I'm Mark Moran.
2: And some Hawaii seniors may be missing out on a health plan that could cut medical costs and add extra benefits.
9: Dual special needs plans, or DSNPs, combine Medicare and Medicaid coverage and can include hearing, dental, vision, and transportation help. With Grandparents Day weekend approaching, United Healthcare Medicaid expert Marian Cabanillas says families should check whether their loved ones qualify.
10: Many times grandparents end up being the support system for their families. We want to make sure that grandparents and caregivers are aware they may qualify for a DSNP plan.
9: According to the U.S. Census Bureau, 7% of grandparents in Hawaii live in the same home as their grandchildren across all races combined, compared with 12% for Native Hawaiian grandparents. A little over 8,600 Hawaiian grandparents are primary caregivers. I'm Mark Richardson.
2: Finally, Texas college football fans will need to make a plan to stay cool if they're planning to see the Longhorns take on the Buckeyes this weekend. Heat index values expected to be in the triple digits in the Austin area on Saturday.
11: That kind of heat is now lingering into October and early November, according to Shell Winkley, chief meteorologist for Climate Central. There are signs that a cool and crisp tailgating season may soon be a thing of the past.
12: We can use science to understand that there is a fingerprint of climate change, meaning that our early season football matches are getting hotter, and that is something that is becoming more likely as our planet continues to warm.
11: A new analysis from the federal agency NOAA finds that this year the U.S. recorded its hottest August and hottest meteorological summer since record keeping began in 1895. This is Nadia Romlagan for Texas News Service.
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13: I'm Dr. Anthony Lizowitz, and this is Climate Connections. When hurricanes or other disasters hit, children are vulnerable, but they are not just passive victims. Many step up to help themselves and their communities. Lori Peek of the University of Colorado Boulder studies the impact of disasters on kids. She says when families were in shelters during Hurricane Katrina,
14: the older kids, they sometimes set up like sports activities, coloring. They even babysat for moms who were having to stand in lines to get the aid.
13: After the storm, many helped gut damaged homes, and some teens got jobs to support their family's recovery financially. And children outside the disaster zone, who learned about it through social media or on the news, were also inspired to help. Many raised money to donate to relief efforts.
14: They collected supplies that they donated. They put together backpacks that were full of school supplies and books. 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
13: Peek says getting involved in age-appropriate ways can help kids process the disaster they experienced or witnessed, and it shows them the power they have to make a difference. Climate Connections is produced by the Yale Center for Environmental Communication. To learn more about climate change, visit climateconnections.org.
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0: Yes. And so this week we have, as always, the full program available to share with our listeners. But first, this week, we had the September 11 commemoration, and what most people may not be familiar with, as we remember the one we lost that day on 9/11. Many people may not, because they don't talk or mention Haitians much and things. But this week, the Haitian Times remembered the Haitian Americans we lost on 9/11. The Haitian Times published this week, these were mothers, workers, technicians, immigrants, people who were part of the fabric of New York. We remember. And so there was the family who happened to be in that building that day that we commemorating the lives of those Haitian victims of the 11 attacks through the eyes of their loved one and community. And so we have this, let's see what we have that here, what to start, because there are so much to share with you guys. It is unbelievable that you may not remember, but a lot of those people were there, the Haitians. As the mayor remembered these people are clearly blunders. Susan Lerner of the nonpartisan watchdog group Common Cause said after reviewing hundreds of pages of subtext, there is some discrepancy in definition of blunders that doesn't allow for them to be disclosed, he said, and this is part of the story that they have on the mayor. But before we do that part of the mayor, before we talk about the mayor, Mayor Eric Adams, we have this story of the Haitians who that day lost his life on that fateful day. On the anniversary of the September 11 attacks, the Haitian Times reflect on the lives of the Haitian and Haitian Americans victims, people whose stories remain undertold more than two decades later. Each year on September 11, names are read, bells are tolled, and tears are shed, but not every story makes it into the collective memory. Among the nearly 3,000 people who died that day were Haitian immigrants and Haitian Americans working in kitchens, tech offices, and executive suites. The Haitian community lost mothers, sons, and neighbors, some of them undocumented, some of them newly arrived, others well established. Their stories, often undocumented in national coverage, live on in their families and then the diaspora memory. Maxima Jean-Pierre Foley, a food service administrator, Kenter, Elizabeth, Bellport, New York. Maxima Jean-Pierre was described as tiny in stature, but unforgettable in presence. A food service administrator at Kenter Fitzgerald, she worked on the 105th floor of the North Tower, feeding executives like they were her own family. She was very small, but so are hurricanes until they start. Her husband, Michael Zinfoski, told the Patriot News in 2001. Born in the Dominican Republic to Haitian parents, Maxima lived in Bellport, Long Island, with her husband and their blended family of six children. She was known for leaving handwritten notes taped to meals she delivered in the executive suite. "Please eat this. You might get sick. When I come back, it better be gone." On September 11, 2001 was supposed to be her last day on the job. The commute had become too long, too draining. Her daughter, Onginelli Jean-Pierre, was 19 at the time. She recalled watching smoke rise from the Manhattan skyline and desperately trying to call her mother. The next day, she and her brother made missing person flyers and posted them outside hospitals. To this day, you can see a replica of the wall of the in the 9/11 Memorial Museum with my mother's poster on it, she told BBC News in 2021. No remains were recovered. The family continues to grieve in the absence of finality. There's actually still a part of the museum where they're still searching for remains. And Giunelli said, because of that, it's difficult to accept that that person is no longer there. At the time of the interview, Giunelli was based in Washington, D.C., working at the U.S. Capitol and as a photographer documenting the lives of minority victims of 9/11. "I started there because I believe you don't hear the stories of the minorities who perished that day and their families." Francois Jean-Pierre, 81, a utility steward, Windows on the World, Queens, New York. Born in Haiti, Francois Jean-Pierre had built a quiet life of dignity and hard work in New York City. He lived in Queens with his wife and worked as a utility steward in the kitchen of Windows on the World, the famed restaurant on the 106th floor of the North Tower. On the morning of September 11, 2001, Francois was at work when the first plane struck. He never made it out. Francois was 81 years old at the time of his death. He was one of the oldest victims of the 9/11 attacks and one of the many immigrant workers, dishwashers, porters, stewards, whose labor powered the city's economy. But those stories rarely made the headlines. In tribute to his life, a white rose was placed beside his name at the 9/11 Memorial in Lower Manhattan and what would have been his 81st birthday. And that was written and published on the Haitian Times newspaper, the English version of this newspaper. And so we remember we were there. It happens. Other news we have, an update we have on Haiti. Before we go to that, let's see what we have here. And that commemoration and the life of this man, I want to play the drum for him to remember the drum, Haitian drum. This is a group of young people from the Latibonite region of Haiti, the rice basket of Haiti.

0: Howie Mandel here, a great smile is...
1: On the 10th of September, we have the Prime Minister of Haiti supports establishment of a gang repression force. On Tuesday, September 9th, the Prime Minister Alex Didier Fizeme participated via video conference and a high-level meeting with the United Nations Security Council. On behalf of the government and the people of Haiti, the Prime Minister firmly supported the draft resolution aimed at transforming the multinational security support mission into a gang suppression force with a strengthened and operational mandate. This development, eagerly awaited by the Haitian population, represent a decisive step towards supporting state authority, protecting communities, and contributing to national and regional stability. The head of government reiterated that the current situation requires responses tailored to the magnitude of the security challenges. He emphasized that the transformation of the current Kenyan-led mission into a gang repression force will also be a major asset in enabling Haiti to organize democratic elections as soon as possible, thus strengthening governance and institutional legitimacy. In this spirit, he affirms his commitment to international cooperation and solidarity among nations. He expresses his deep appreciation to the Security Council for its attention to the situation in the country and for its continued commitment to stability, peace, and the democratic process in Haiti. During his address to the UN Council, he reiterated that security remains essential to consolidate institutional foundations, revive the economy, and ensure credible, free, and transparent elections. He affirmed the Haitian government with resolute support for the transformation of the national multinational security support mission into a strategic force capable of waging an intensive and targeted fight against the armed groups that threaten our country. As a reminder, on August 28, the United States and Panama presented to the Security Council a plan to transform the Kenyan mission in Haiti into a gang suppression force with an expanded mandate and greater autonomy from the Police Nationale d'Haïti. It would have a strength of 5,500 troops. Salaries will be funded by voluntary contributions, while a new U.S. support office will take charge of logistical and operational support. That's an article written in Haiti Libre. That's for the entire gang force. OAS, on the other hand, on the 11th of September, made a statement that Haiti cannot wait. The time for decisive, coordinated action is now. And in other words, lile lita. All member states of the Organization of American States signed a joint declaration calling for coordinated action by the UN in support of the OAS roadmap for Haiti. The OAS joint statement says, the joint statement by Antigua and Barbuda, Argentina, the Bahamas, Barbados, Belize, Bolivia, Brazil, Canada, Chile, Colombia, Costa Rica, Dominica, the Dominican Republic, Ecuador, El Salvador, Grenada, Guatemala, Guyana, Haiti, Honduras, Jamaica, Mexico, Panama, Paraguay, Peru, St. Kitts and Nevis, St. Lucia, St. Vincent, and the Grenadines, Suriname, Trinidad and Tobago, the United States, and Uruguay, call for coordinated UN action in support of the OAS Haiti Roadmap, Washington, D.C., September 9, 1925. It goes as saying that the signatories as member states of the Organization of American States reaffirm our solidarity with the Haitian people, our respect for Haiti's sovereignty, and our commitment to supporting Haiti at this critical moment, in line with the resolution calling for concrete solutions to be brought to bear as a matter of urgency to resolve the grave security and institutional crisis in Haiti, adopted during the 55th OAS General Assembly. On August 20th, the OAS Permanent Council received the Secretary General's presentation of the updated Haiti roadmap towards a Haitian-led roadmap for stability and peace with regional and international support. This Haitian-led international supported framework and development with Haitian authorities, the UN, and inter-American partners set security as the enabling condition for humanitarian response and the restoration of democratic governance through free and fair elections, and introduces practical mechanisms for coordination, transparency, and resources mobilizing to reduce duplication and drive a coherent response. And this article has 10 paragraphs that I don't have to sit there and read to you all, but it goes that we affirm that Haiti's path forward must remain Haitian-led, with the full ownership of its institution and civil society, humanitarian assistance, long-term socio-economic development, the protection of members of vulnerable groups, and respect for human rights and international law must remain at the core of our collective effort. The OAS, CARICOM, and the UN must act in full coordination to ensure coherence, legitimacy, and effectiveness. And so that day, they sent a united hemispheric message that Haiti cannot wait. The time for decisive, coordinated action is now. You can read the rest of the story in IET Libre of this week of 9/11/2025. In the meantime, while all this has been going on, there were issues happening in Haiti that even the Haitian government didn't know, because the Haitians have a story that they have there was something happened in Haiti during this delegation in the meeting, because the Americans have deported 132 Haitians. And so let's find out more on that story. Well, again, from IET Lib. He said on Wednesday, September 10, remember that they met on September 11, on September 10, 132 Haitians landed at Cap Haitien International Airport. They were repatriated by the U.S. government as part of this administration's particularly strict immigration policy. So while they were talking about concrete effort to get Haiti to, well, it might be, if it's not for the worst, that will be for the best. Because right now the Haitians have the opportunity to be part, to bring their intelligence, whatever that they have learned during the time that they were here, if they didn't just sit and enjoy the good life and drink and drive they would have what it takes to bring their country back to a level acceptable for them, because I think this is about time that the Haitians do something for themselves, because the time is now. The time is now. In the meantime, let's listen to one more drum from the guy.

0: Yes, and that was a group of young people being trained on learning how to play the drum. And I think they did well. They did very well. And that's the reason I share it with our listeners, because for young people, recognized and taking part of their country,
1: do something.
0: Of their culture, they do something and they learn something. And that's what's so important here. There was another update that I want to share before we go to the next segment of our program. It's about a group that the Haitians apparently, there is a program that they are establishing to help young people in Haiti to help them. So let's share this one. This is another group of Haitians who voluntarily departed or left Dominican Republic. As of Sunday, September 7th, according to statistics published by the Directorate General of Migration, since the beginning of the year, 115,461 Haitians in an irregular migration situation have left the Dominican Republic of their own free will and returned to Haiti. It should be recalled that last April 2025, President Luis Abinader recommended that the thousands of Haitians living illegally in the country leave Dominican territory voluntarily, failing which they will be sought, arrested, and expelled. These voluntary departures are considered the result of the control measures for the arrest and expulsion of tens of thousands of Haitians each month, according to the DGM, which asserts that these returns are carried out in compliance with human rights and claims to have provided families guaranteed with due respect to ensure that these returns can take place in complete safety. Let's recall that figures published each month by the DGM reveal that 250,741 Haitians in an irregular situation has been expelled from the DR between January and August. That was an article published in ECIT. Now, there was an Ethiopia. In Ethiopia, there was a meeting, apparently. Haiti's intervention on the restitution of independence debt. Edgar Leblanc Jr., presidential transition advisor representing Haiti, actively participated in the second Africa CARICOM summit held in Addis Ababa, Ethiopia, whose central theme was justice for Africans and people of African descent through reparations. An excerpt from the advisor, Leblanc Jr., said, "We are gathered, ladies and gentlemen, we are gathered today to discuss a topic of critical importance to African people and those of African descent, restorative justice." He evokes a dark chapter in human history, that of slavery, torn from their families, and sold like cattle. Our ancestors suffered the worst horrors of the system of oppression, dehumanization and extraordinary violence established by the colonial powers of the time. For too long, we have sought to relegate this history to the dustbin of the past and erase its harmful consequences from memory. Today, we the peoples of Africa and those of the sixth region of the African Union, the African diaspora, stand united to demand justice and reparations. Mr. President, ladies and gentlemen, the history of Africa is not that of an isolated continent. It is shared by all those who, in one way or another, are connected to this path of suffering, struggle, and resistance. Haiti is a symbol of this tenacious, unwavering resistance, bears a double scar, that inherited from slavery and that of the ransom paid for its freedom. The demand for justice through the repayment of this debt goes beyond a simple duty of remembrance. It is an obligation to our ancestors, to the Haitian people. Reparation is not only compensation, it is first and foremost recognition, recognizing that this past has left deep and complex scars, the effects of which continue to contribute to widening the inequality gap today. Allow me to take this opportunity to welcome the French National Assembly decision to adopt Resolution 1267. That was from the advisor Leblanc, which seeks recognition, repayment, and reparation by France of the double debt of independence. However, this approach must lead to tangible measures geared toward reparation projects and on the financial, cognitive, and memorial levels. President Macron acknowledged a moral debt. To strengthen the international effort initiated by the CARICOM Reparations Commissions, the Haitian government has created a Haitian National Committee for Reparation and Restitution, whose main objective is to raise awareness worldwide about the need to act so that this restorative justice can become a reality. He said that furthermore that he would like to draw your attention to the following attention to the term restitution. Haiti, after successfully leading the first and only victorious slave revolution and winning freedom and independence on the battlefield, was forced under threat to pay an exorbitant sum commonly referred to as the debt of independence. This debt, more precisely, this ransom, whose immoral, illegal, unjust, and illegitimate nature has been widely recognized, has proven to be a heavy burden on our country's finances and economy for more than a century and a half. Today, we demand its repayment at its present value, and we call upon the solidarity of our African and Caribbean brothers and sisters and of all people of African descent in general to support us in this process of restitution. And again, that was an article from IT Lib on September 14th of this year. Let's take a listen of the voices of the social media voices on this subject.

0: For the ones who get it done.
1: I lost the damn thing. I was coming up. My prison. Keep us under here.

0: Yes, that was a group from Africa, Outfluences. Avant qu'il ne soit trop tard. Before we go to the turning point of our program today, let's lay about the historical events. What do we have this week?
1: This week we have September 10, 1994. President Bill Clinton and Vice President Al Gore and top national security advisor met to discuss intervention in Haiti, but made no final decision. September 11, 1988, in Haiti, 12 people died when the St. Jean Bosco Church was burned. September 11, 1993, Antoine Ismery is a prominent supporter of exiled Haitian President Jean-Bertrand Aristide was shot and killed outside a church in Port-au-Prince. The UN mission accused Haitian army forces of involvement. Louis Chandel Chamblain was later convicted and absented for his role in the murder. September 11, 2006, in Haiti, three gangs members surrendered the guns and the first handover of the weapons in the UN leader for to disarm hundreds of Haitian criminals. September 13, 2004, in Haiti, at least three people were killed from Hurricane Ivan. Some 73 homes were destroyed, mainly in the south by surging sea and the battering wave. September 14, 2006, Colonel Guy François, former army commander, twice accused of plotting to overthrow Haitian government, was shot to death in the upscale suburb of the capital. September 11, and Haitian protests called for the withdrawal of UN peacekeeper clashed with police outside the earthquake damaging Haitian National Palace. September 15, 1988, and Hurricane George caused 602 deaths in the Caribbean and 4 in the United States. The storm hit the Dominican Republic, Haiti, Cuba, Puerto Rico, Antigua, Guadeloupe, St. Kitts and Nevis, Angola, and British and U.S. Virgin Islands, before struck Alabama, Mississippi, Louisiana, and Florida. September 1758, Jean-Jacques Dessalines was born. 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
1: September. Let's listen to a young group of a young man with singing the revolution, the Dirty Hands. And I have I also have something here for Martine Moise, a remark that she made. But before we go into this, as we make the
0: let's make the turning point with the young artist.
1: Dirty Hands, Revolution.

0: Yes, Dirty Hands by The Revolution. Now, on September 7, Haiti Lit published a remarks by Martin Moïse. Since the heinous assassination of the President of the Republic, Jovenel Moïse, on July 7, 2021, the assassins have tried in vain to portray the victims as the executioner. As you remember, there are people who said that Martin was involved and all that. So to deviate attention to the
1: Google assistant here.
0: Will
1: there's a lot I can help with.
0: Killer.
1: Here are a few.
0: But 15 months later, 15 months later, the marks have fallen.

The mask has fallen. Justice will take its course. The people, our family, will be able to grieve. The President of the Republic put all the resources and capabilities of the state at the service of those forgotten by the nation. So they executed him. As Thomas Sankara, former president of Burkina Faso, would say, you can kill a man, but you cannot kill his ideas. The struggle continues. And that was Martin Moïse. Now, let's listen to another song from the group, and honoring the, and ask the people themselves to do something. And let's listen to this one from the same CD, Out Our Fishes. Oh, just let me, sorry me. Okay, let's listen to Protégeons nos leaders. Protect our leaders. Don't let them die or taken out like that.

protégeons nos leaders, because it's not for tomorrow, it's not tomorrow. The wake-up call is now. Lile lita. As we are in the second segment of our program today, we remind you that you are listening to WGXC 90.7 FM, Accra, New York, and we are live in Columbia County with the Haitian cultural program, Lile lita. I'm Colleen Murphy, your co-host. I would like to remind you that if you hear something on WGXC during this program and you like something, anything that you like in WGXC, support WGXC. 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Whatever you can contribute, we will take, we'll accept it, because we know you are of goodwill to do that. Again, the number is 518-622-2598. 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To call in live on air is the extension 3. And of course, to leave a message for WGXC, hi, feedback line, you can record a message by pressing, to be played on air, by pressing the extension 4, or press extension 4. So, what do we have here? Young artists. Oh, another young artist, Revolution Records. Okay, let's see what we have here. We are to share with our listeners.

0: Yes. Back in the days, President François Duvalier, although he was named a dictator, he has this to say about the role of Haiti in the scheme of things. Let's take a listen.
1: Était seul, portait seul le fardeau de l'homme noir, jusqu'en 1960. 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
0: Okay, what is he saying right now? He said Haiti was alone for 1,000 and up to 1,000 in the 60s, 1960. Haiti was alone, carried alone the burden of the black man. Until 1960, Haiti assumed the fate of the race, the black race. Destiny of now, responsibilities are shared. However, Haiti remains Africa's advanced tape in America. Yes, she continues to be a symbol of pride and dignity of the black race for people all over the world. And so, it's also l'Afrique and l'Amérique. Let's take a listen of that. Find it. Timo Sol Afrique in the Lameric Cap Gaspillé. New York. Okay, that's Timo Sol Afrique dans l'Amérique.

that was Timor Sul Afrique, a piece of Africa and the Americas, from Azaka City, the society has to say something. Now we are on Friday, September 12th, on Haiti, Devalis Octavius, the Minister of Youth, held a day of dialogue dedicated to the establishment of the youth sector table with the aim of creating an inclusive, participatory, and institutional framework bringing together all the sector's strategy stakeholders. This initiative is part of a desire to promote concerted and constructive reflection on the expectations, priorities, and actions to be undertaken to meet the deep aspirations of Haitian youth. Representatives of public institutions, youth associations and movements, civil society organizations, as well as technical and financial partners, actively participated in the discussion, demonstrating a shared commitment to coordinate mobilization and support of youth. In the presence of Nathan Laguerre, the Director General of the Ministry, Ariel Pino, Acting Resident Coordinator of the United Nations, and Eric Volby, UNESCO representative, the discussions took place in a spirit of collaboration and responsibility. The committee discussions enriched the working documents and consolidated the foundations for inclusive and participatory governance. In her speech, Minister Octavius praised the historic nature of this initiative, calling it the beating heart of inclusive governance. She reaffirmed the government's firm commitment to the priority actions outlined in the MJSAC Action Plan, including the structuring and institutionalization of youth associations and movements, the establishment of the National Youth Council, the strengthening of civic engagement and youth mobilization through community service, the adoption of a new national youth policy. The minister also issued a passionate call for youth engagement in all sectors of national life, emphatically stating that Haiti's future will be made with his youth, or it will not be made. She also emphasized the need for greater participation of women and youth in decision-making bodies. This day of dialogue marks a decisive step in the process of establishing the youth sectoral table, which is set to become a major instrument for consultation, transformation, and mobilization. That was Haiti. She was only 15. Let this end the revolution.

0: For every child stolen, for every family torn, we will not stay silent.
1: That was the story of Dr. Marlene's childhood, who was stolen, but her spirit could never be broken. At 15, she was taken from her community, yet today she stands as a fierce advocate, turning her pain into purpose. Through her work with BLAST, she fights to protect others and bring awareness to the hidden crisis of trafficking. And so, this is really the story of the person who was taken at 15. How many young girls who can share that story? And so I share it with you because it resonates. This is a story that resonates, as many of them here that I have shared with you. As we are moving closer to our the second part of our program, the segment of our program, there is an effort in Haiti, and as I talked about earlier about people who were deported from, then those who went voluntarily from this country, from the U.S. And there is an article on Haitian time that said 132 Haitians, including six children, arrived in Cap-Haitien on Trump deportation flight. The largest deportation flight to Haiti and the first time children were deported to the country. And so the Haitians apparently have decided and Banque du Nord, the International Organization for Migration, or IOM, and the French Embassy in Haiti are supporting the Ministry of Agriculture in the construction of protective structures to combat soil erosion and sustainably strengthen the environment. This work also promotes the ecological reintegration of deported migrants, creating income opportunities while protecting communities. But I saw many of those recordings of farming and agriculture. Those are young people from Brazil, from all the other places. Is it something that the IOM, that's a question that I have. Is that something that IOM has helped them establish? Or is it something that they have come with their own money to work on? That's what I would like to know, because from what I'm seeing on social media, people who returned to Haiti from Latin America, opening their, practically raising food, harvesting from their own garden. So is it something that the IOM feel that, and the French embassy feel that they are helping those migrants, the deported migrants, to establish in their own country? Well, I'm going to find out later, because this is interesting to me. I wanted to know if it's a support that those people receive that help them to establish themselves so they can start. Because I remember there was a video on the deportees that was presented on PBS a while back. And so a lot of deportees didn't have any means of supporting themselves. They couldn't find, they were depending on relatives who at one point couldn't support them anymore. And so they just drop off sight. But it is an effort that I think would be great for these deportees if they can have some support when they return to Haiti. With or without resources, at least there is something that they can rely on to rebuild their lives. Now let's listen to, and the reason that I like this song is because with the protecting our leaders, I've played this one many times here, but I love that this is from Disciples, and this is from This song is from Disciple. Clareo, enlighten them.

0: bien développé.
1: Yep, samadhi. With no lies. That's what Gasven Couleur. Now let's go back as we are approaching the end of our program, second part of our program. So let's listen to some young people from La Tibonite in another version of their drum. Let's take a listen.

those are young people. There are people in this region. Hear the rhythm.

0: I hope that you get a sense of the rhythm in the drum. Those guys make the drum talk. And this is the talk that when they say about, what happened? When they say something about they make the drum talk, this is what they meant.
1: That's a form of the communication.
0: Yes, that's a form of communication. You can hear, you can sense the rhythm, the way it beats, the way they're beating the drum. Okay? This sense. Now, there is another beat that I would like to share, and this one is from the Compa Band, the drummer from the Compa Band, Criolla. And you can see that there is a difference in the way he plays his drum from the one that I just played earlier.

0: drummer from the Crayola band, and which is different from the young people, the group of youth that we have earlier. But still, this is something that's different. It's different because they show you a different way that the Haitians beat the drum. As the song from the their friend called Laco Music, mm-hmm. the drummers, the tambour frappé. There is a little history of Haiti that I would like to share, because we heard so much about the music they call, not music, with the barbecue, where people have parties and things like that, and they have parties, they have barbecue in their home. So I found a little piece of Haitian history on what the barbecue, where that term come from. Let's take a listen of that.
1: Taino people of Haiti, long before cookouts and smokehouses, they slow roasted meat over a wooden frame called barbecue, letting smoke gently flavor the meat like a ritual. When Europeans arrived in Haiti, they took the method back with them. Barbecue became barbacoa, then barbecue. So next time you're at a barbecue, remember, it all started with indigenous and African hands on Caribbean soil.
0: So, this is a little bit of history on Haiti and the cook and the barbecue cooking. It's a French term. The word barbecue comes from the Taino, Haiti. Long before cookouts and smokehouses, the slow cooking over a wooden frame called barbecue, letting smoke the meat. And Europeans came to Haiti, they took that method back with them, and you become barbecue, and so the rest is history. So this is when we have a cookout, think of Haiti, because that's where it come from. But of course we won't get credit for it, but I don't think we did it for credit. We did it because it was necessary. It was part of what we do. And so this is part of what we do. Now let's listen to another song. And this one is, that's a song from Laco Music. Laco Music. Laco Music. The drum that we, Laco Music tambour frappé. Oh, where is it? Excuse me, let me see. Things that's so... Let me listen here. Oh. That's, what's his name? Oh. Okay, what's going on here? This thing is turning and turning. And give me here. So, here it is. We're coming. Le tambour frappé. Le temps de musique, c'est déjà. Le temps déjà. The way that the Haitians beat the drum. And in different areas, they have a different rhythm for the drums. Because I remember that Wesley has a way of sharing it. And you have, what's his name, Wesley, and the other guy. Oh, I had it wrong. Wesley and Sambut. Remember Sambut?
2: Mm-hmm.
0: Yeah, this is music, Laco Music. Yeah, tambour frappé. Up. Okay, that should be the song that we have here for the end of our program today. And so we have that for music. Oh.

couldn't see.

0: 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I invite you to join us again here on WGXC. 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
1: Yes.
0: Yeah, watching
1: support this. Something, you know.
0: Support something. 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
1: Yeah, we're going to listen to a new song with Fanfan Alexis.
0: Oh, yeah? Okay. Yes. Let's see. This one is Fanfan Alexis, Joseph Louis.
1: Joseph Louis.
0: Yeah.

Yes. And so we are approaching the end of our show, and we hope to join you again next time here on WGXC.

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0: This is to the people of the United States of America. You realize that you are being seen by the rest of the world as no better than Russia, no better than China. You've threatened Canada. You've threatened Greenland. You have invaded Venezuela. You've starved Cuba. You've caused untold pain around the world. The Strait of Hormuz, the blocking of fuel supplies, oil supplies, has brought countries to their knees. And now your president is saying that he's going to make the Strait of Hormuz an American territory? Have you people lost touch with reality? Because whilsoever he sits in that chair, the American people are responsible.
1: America has been taken over by a fascist authoritarian madman who's currently trying to rig the upcoming election by forcing the U.S. Postal Service to disenfranchise millions of mail-in voters. And on top of that, food recalls are surging in part because the Trump regime gutted regulatory agencies. He's plundered the natural resources of a country whose president he illegally kidnapped. He's escalating his war with Iran, which he didn't get congressional authorization for. And the extremist Supreme Court just gave Trump permission to break the law again by greenlighting his ballroom, even though the Chief Justice admitted that that's illegal. And this is after the Supreme Court gave him near absolute immunity following his attempt to overthrow the U.S. government. But Bill Maher and every other hack in U.S. media is talking about how crazy we are on the left. You know what I find crazy personally? All of the shit that Donald Trump is doing right now. You know what else I find crazy? The fact that the Republican Speaker of the House is endorsing a candidate who was accused of breaking his daughter's collarbone and throwing boiling water on his wife. I feel like that's orders of magnitude more crazy than any tweet from Francesca Hong. But as you saw, they're still bringing up her old tweets about Thanksgiving weeks after she lost the fucking election. Okay, we get it. You don't like that tweet that she made about Thanksgiving. Can we move on? Well, of course not. We can't talk about anything substantive because they're still focused on meaningless bullshit. They're also pretending like we're against football now, too, when even if that were true, which it isn't, don't you think that the president being accused of pedophilia is a more pressing issue? Don't you think that the unprecedented corruption and insider trading we're seeing from the White House is of greater concern than our woke takes on football? Don't you think that his mass murder of boats in the Caribbean is a little bit more meaningful and important to talk about? It's like getting pissed off because you stubbed your toe after you got your fucking head chopped off. Their priorities are completely ass backwards. It's frustrating to me because this is why we live in hell right now. Do you understand what I'm saying? Trump can spark a trade war with our Canadian neighbors for no reason whatsoever and starve the entire country of Cuba to foment regime change. And all Republicans have to do is say squirrel. And everyone chases after the squirrel and forgets about the crimes that Trump committed. It's crazy. The fact that that works is a testament to our stupidity as a country. If the president illegally invades a country that didn't attack us or gets exposed as a serial pedophile, I feel like we should be smart enough to not fall for obvious distractions that they're going to deploy so we don't talk about that thing. It's not supposed to work, at least not that well, but it does. And the fact that it does is outrageous to me. I mean, nobody would be stupid enough to fall for it in any other context, but in politics, it works for some reason. How long are we going to continue to let Republicans set the parameters of what is acceptable in American political discourse? Do things have to get even worse? Does Trump have to drone strike an American on American soil or drop a fucking nuke before we all wake up and stop falling for their obvious distractions?

0: in the existing paradigm that we operate in, the highest good is capital efficiency, right? That is the God that we worship today. Anything which gets in the way of capital efficiency is bad by definition in the existing framework. This is why, for example, any increase in the minimum wage requires a dozen university studies to affirmatively prove that it will hurt, that it will do no harm. But $50 billion in Wall Street bonuses is under no such scrutiny. Anything good that happens to rich people is an unalloyed good. Anything good that happens to poor people is a risky, like a risky attack on markets and productivity and growth. And that asymmetry of scrutiny is one of the dominant features of the existing paradigm and one of the reasons that the world is so profoundly screwed up.
1: Actually talking on the ground to people about the economic pain that they are living with day in and day out. Take, for example, this man that I interviewed in Wisconsin in a city called Janesville that has been hollowed out after its manufacturing jobs left. It is part of these Rust Belt communities that are left behind. And he is concerned about slashes to federal benefits and to the federal government that may directly impact him. Let's listen to that clip.
2: And we are now in an economy where if you're not productive, you're almost considered legitimately to be thrown away. And I feel like that's the way that this ultimate, as I said, late stage, end stage capitalism, it's the point where humanity becomes the real question. Do we get to be human? Who gets to be human? Who gets to survive all of this? And $1 billion a day, you know, I already know they've taken away billions of dollars from Medicaid. I don't know how much services that I'm going to have.

same colonizer, the same colonizer predatory logic that was applied to Africa, that was applied to Central and South America, that was applied to Asia, that was applied to the Muslim world, is now being applied at home. Remember before I had a talk where I talked about the black bear, the American black bear, how that bear will go out to hunt for food, and if it can't find any food, or if the hunting grounds are untenable for whatever reason, the bear will come back to its den and it will eat its own cubs, because a bear's got to eat at the end of the day. And I told you that bear is coming home. That American bear, that colonizer bear is coming home. You understand? All of the things that you did all around the world, that the West did, that America did all around the world, to enable the material lifestyle that you enjoyed in the West and that you enjoyed in America, all of the tactics of colonization, all of the tactics of imperialism, divide and rule, violence, terror, suppression, repression, oppression, detention, deprivation, dependency creation, all for the purpose of extraction, that's all turning inward now. It's being done domestically. They were never doing all of that in the first place for you. They were never doing it for you. I mean, you got some benefit from it. You benefited from it, sure, but it was never for you. It was never because your country cared about you or prioritized you or valued you or anything like that. That's a misunderstanding on your part. It's just because your culture is like this. That's why they did what they did. It's a predatory scavenging culture. What they could get by preying upon the global South was far greater than what they could get by preying upon you. That was just the situation. That's why you were on the not on the receiving end. You weren't spared because you were important. You weren't spared because you mattered, because they valued you, because they cared about you. It just didn't make sense according to the predatory logic of the culture and the system that you come from. It didn't make sense to the predatory logic for them to deal with the domestic population the same way that they dealt with populations around the world. Because of a variety of reasons, a variety of circumstances and conditions. But those circumstances and conditions have changed. The circumstances have changed. The situation has changed. The situation isn't what it was. But the predatory logic is the same. The situation has changed, but the predatory logic has not changed. And that makes the domestic population in America, in the West, in Europe, eligible for the same treatment that used to only be inflicted upon populations in the global South. That's what's going on. I mean, there's always been a degree to which those same tactics and those same strategies were used domestically. There's always been a degree to which that happened, a degree to which that was always applied to the domestic population in the West and especially in America, but it was mitigated to one extent or another. It was mitigated. It was more subtle. It was more tactful. It was more discreet by and large. But it's less and less necessary to be discreet now. It's less necessary to be restrained with you now. And in fact, the logic, the predatory logic, actually dictates that restraint is probably counterproductive for them at this point. That's why things are getting more and more intense and more overt. You understand? Your safety was always incidental to the circumstances. You understand? It was never embedded as an imperative of the system, the system's logic. It wasn't programmed like that. I told you it's the law of the jungle. You follow the law of the jungle. Might makes right. You always did, and you still do. You always believed in that, and you still believe in that, truth be told. You just have never accurately understood the ramifications of what that belief means for yourselves. For yourselves. Because you thought you were the king of the jungle. You thought that you and your so-called civilization were king of the jungle. Collectively, right? So you believe in this rugged individualism when it's convenient for you, but then you'll switch, and you'll believe in collective identity when that suits you. Which is usually when it usually suits you when you want power to protect you on the basis of an imagined shared identity with those in power. But it turns out power doesn't think that way. That's not how power sees things. That's not how the predatory logic was programmed. That doesn't compute for power. And part of this, part of why you don't understand this, is because you've never really understood what power even actually is, what it means, and how power thinks. So you only look at the obvious things like physical or military strength or wealth and so forth. That's what you think of as power. You don't think about leverage. You don't think about potential. You don't think about relative dynamics and so forth. And then, like I say, you mislabel the powerful as being part of you or you being part of power because you imagine that you have a shared identity with those who actually possess power, but you do not. And the ones who actually possess power look at you through the lens of what power actually is, and with the understanding of what power actually is and what it means. And when they see you, they see that you don't have any leverage. They see that you don't have any potential. They see that you don't have any physical or military strength. They see that you don't have any wealth, and so forth. Means they see you that you're weak. That's what they see when they look at you, which means that
As far as they're concerned, you do not share an identity with them, with the powerful. And with every passing day, the circumstances that made overt subjugation and overt colonization and overt oppression of you, that made that non-viable, that made them want to be discreet, those circumstances are dissolving now. Meaning you're more and more eligible for overt subjugation. Increasingly eligible for overt subjugation, overt exploitation, overt oppression, so on and so forth. The same way that they've done in the Global South historically. So yes, the same colonial and neo-colonial forces that came into the Global South with that syringe that I talked about that's labeled as investment and development, FDI or what have you, that they made us think was going to inject medicine into our economies that was actually just an instrument for extracting the blood of resources from our economies, those same forces are coming to you now, targeting you with that syringe. You understand me? They're coming after you. See, the old model, the colonial model, the imperial model, was based on the metropole and the periphery, the colonial model, the imperial model, that you had the periphery, and that was supposed to be drained in order to feed the metropole, the imperial hub, the center. You had the center and you had the periphery. But what made one the periphery and what made one the metropole or the hub or the center, that was circumstantial and conditional. It was situational, you understand? It was situational. It's not necessarily a static categorization. It's not necessarily a static power dynamic. And now we've reached a point where the periphery has become the metropole and vice versa in the 21st century. See, you traded places. You just don't know that. You traded places. So now that bear is turning around and looking at the metropole itself, or what used to be the metropole, and seeing that's where the food is. So the den has now become the hunting ground. What used to be the den is now the hunting ground.

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1: Anti-ICE demonstrators interrupted service. Organizers say they were there to protest David Easterwood, a pastor at the church who leads the local ICE field office.
2: They cannot pretend to be a house of God while harboring someone who is directing ICE agents to wreak havoc upon our community and who killed Renee Good.
3: It was like my third or fourth day out there. I was in the city's church protest where 39 of us have been arrested. So I'm sort of almost already on trial for the First Amendment. So I was actually the first person arraigned for that. You know, the FBI surrounded me in the Whipple parking lot and took me on a Friday afternoon. They don't arrest you, they just take you. And then they figure out what they're going to charge you with later. You know, when I was at the Whipple Detention Center, they literally backwards planned the charges in front of me. It was totally shocking. I couldn't believe it was happening. And the guy that I assaulted had to be told by the witness that he was the one that was assaulted. You know, they couldn't find any, because there wasn't anybody that was assaulted. You know, so then after they find the witness, which was the guy who said, get him, and then they all charged me, and I could see in his eyes, on camera, I'm saying, this guy's, you know, getting really upset at the words I'm saying. And he said, get him, and then he's the witness to this assault that apparently I committed, that the guy I assaulted had to be told he was assaulted. And then obviously they don't even press the charges because it's on camera, it's on CNN, not happening. On Monday, I go into court. Actually, interestingly enough, you know, the U.S. Marshal or whatever in there, in the building, was in First Ranger Battalion with me. He didn't recognize me, but I'm like, oh, hey, bud, you know, like the arraignment and, you know, United States of America versus criminal Ian Austin. And, like, I just got in my car and came out to Minnesota to try and put myself between innocent people and danger. It was like, I don't feel like I'm very much use in the world right now. At least I can go fight for these innocent people with these skills that I have from the military. I can come out to Minnesota and stand between ICE and these innocent people. I feel like that's something that I can do. I enlisted in 2008. When I went to the recruiting office, I was on significant antidepressants. In Ranger Battalion, you know, it's all men. And it's got to be 90%+ white. You know, almost all conservatives from, you know, mostly smaller towns. And I was definitely very influenced by that environment. You know, when you're an 18-year-old kid essentially trying to fit in, right? A lot of times it would be, you know, one of the most lethal fighting forces in the world of 40 people, roughly, going up against two guys in the mountains. So there were multiple instances of that where I'm sort of not too conscious of it in my mind in the moment, but definitely noticing some things in my body of, like, some sort of discomfort. When I get out of the military, you know, so often they say PTSD sets in after 6 months, and for me it was exactly 6 months. But we didn't believe PTSD existed. We're like, hey, we're the ones out here, you know, taking lives, and we're fine. So a lot of people like myself, like, didn't even go to treatment for 3 years because we didn't think, none of us thought we would need to be taken care of. We thought we're invincible. And, you know, like, that's a large struggle for a lot of people with the mental health and getting out because, I mean, we're literally told in Ranger Indoctrination Program, you will be gods amongst men. It becomes easy to sort of just fall into what everyone around you is sort of doing and thinking and not really question anything very much. You know, it's this black and white world. It's this, it's good versus evil, right? It's so simple. And as myself, at least as I got older, and I think a lot of people, you know, you realize there's actually a lot more gray. It's a lot more confusing. Our nation is sending us into these unjust, unnecessary situations. Then eventually when I come to that realization, that's where so many veterans are struggling with their mental health. For what? For what purpose? I can't come up with a human reason why we were there. Piercing it to my soul or to my spirit of boy, I went to war 6 times. And this is what's happening, and particularly within the context of it feels like so much of what is happening here is the same thing that was sort of explained that was over happening over there in Afghanistan, that is, which was, here's this group of religious extremists trying to force their beliefs onto the rest of the nation. And we see that so much with, like, them openly talking about Christianity becoming law, you know, that wow. So that was just so poignant for me. And I've spoken to so many of these HSI and FBI agents and whatnot that all the times I've been taken, and multiple of them have said to me, you know, we don't really want to be doing this. We want to be going after drug dealers. But it's like, at what point do you realize, like, okay, I'm a part of something I shouldn't be a part of, and distance yourself from that? That's what I was imploring to other veterans. It was like, how are you not out here? You know, what happened to your oath? You know, whether you're on the right or the left, right? What's happening right now is that one side is trying to forcibly take control, literally with a private army, literally with the Supreme Court, with buying up all of the news networks, right? I mean, it's happening right now. It's not fascism is coming. Fascism is here.
4: The point is the same one. It's to make it as unbearable as it possibly can be in order to force you to give up.
5: Let me give you a little detail on these robot dogs. We are well past George Orwell's 1984 and the warnings of a dystopian hellscape strangling America. Here are details on the ICE robots coming to a community near you.
6: News this evening that ICE is set to deploy a new tool in its deportation campaign, a fleet of robot dogs to be used in operations that might be unsafe for human agents. Here's ABC's Chief Justice correspondent, Pierre Thomas.
7: Tonight, as the Trump administration accelerates its massive deportation campaign, ICE is now putting in a $2 million order for robot dogs to track and apprehend undocumented migrants. The robots can open doors and are equipped with cameras that can see 360 degrees. They're increasingly being deployed by law enforcement domestically and abroad. A Secret Service robot dog seen here patrolling the grounds at Mar-a-Lago, and the Secret Service recently using them at a NATO conference. They are symbolic of ICE's rapid expansion, the agency recently approving the purchase of so-called shock gloves, which can briefly incapacitate a person, delivering up to 380 volts.
8: Give me your hands. Give me your hands.
7: The president's deportation efforts ramping up. Nearly 47,000 arrests by ICE in July, the most since October 2022. The majority of those arrested without criminal records.
5: So, how do you feel about the robot dogs? Who's going to pick up their poop? I don't know whether to laugh or cry, honestly. A couple more details on the robot dogs, which I'm sure ICE is not going to use in any way to intimidate undocumented immigrants or, frankly, U.S. citizens, because they don't seem to care, really, whether you're a citizen or not, in their terror campaigns. But the robot dogs can apparently smell or detect hazardous gases. So the Spot robots were created by Boston Dynamics and will be used in operations deemed unsafe for human agents, like hazardous gas detection, search and rescue, as well as suspicious package investigations. Well, the robot dogs might be actually smelling or inhaling or identifying hazardous gases deployed by their owners, the ICE agents, who routinely have gassed yours truly, my colleague, JT Siskowski, our cameraman, John Farina, and thousands and thousands and thousands of peaceful, unarmed Americans protesting this insanity all over the country. You can't afford gas? Don't worry about it. We have $2 million to spend on robot dogs. You can't afford childcare, healthcare, groceries? Don't worry about it. We got money for electric shock gloves for ICE to use. Can't afford essentially any form of leisure, pleasure, vacation. Got to work 2-3 jobs now? Don't worry about it. We have enough money to retrofit ICE cars to morph them into defend the homeland. And, you know, the devil's argument, well, Jordan, this is harmless and, you know, it's just technology and this isn't going to be used for violence. Why do you think ICE, under the Joseph Goebbels of our modern age, Stephen Miller, is deploying robot dogs? You don't think they're intentionally deploying robot dogs for the optics on top of the electric shock gloves? What's next? All of this for a problem that honestly doesn't exist. The majority of people in these ICE concentration camps are peaceful, don't have criminal charges, are being imprisoned, kidnapped against their will, with their families having to suffer the consequences. Absolute insanity that this is going on.

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I hope everyone's having a fun summer so far in the fascist coup. I'm Sam Sebrin, and we're doing a little dystopia update on Everything is Real radio. Hope you're enjoying it so far, maybe connecting some dots. If there's any true crime geeks out there, maybe you've been following the disturbing case of Nolan Wells in Mississippi. Nolan was an 18-year-old black man, a high school football star, and reportedly very well-liked and also considered a peacemaker. He was at an annual 4th of July party with four white friends and a boat on Horn Island with hundreds of other people and lots of other boats. There was partying and then parties back on the mainland after everyone left the island. And somehow Nolan's body was found dead the next day on the island. The implications are enormous. And as someone who grew up in the South, I've been following the story closely. This is Mississippi, y'all. KKK world to the max. Another Emmett Till or Medgar Evers situation. And Nolan's four white so-called friends are all from rich families, some with direct connections to the governor of Mississippi, and therefore, of course, to Trump. Here we are 3 months later, and no one's been charged with anything, and all kinds of alibis have been presented. It just doesn't bode well for justice in Ocean Springs, Mississippi, y'all. You can look up more about it if you're not familiar. But right now, let's continue the dystopia update on the Everything is Real radio show with KRS-One speaking on the culture of white supremacy.

0: other words, the culture controlling the White House right now. You can see my whole playlist after the broadcast, and also I'd love to hear your comments on the program. Shoot me an email to feedback@wgxc.org. Okay, here's KRS-One with Talib Kweli and Teppo speaking a few weeks ago.
1: So yeah, what we were talking about was over there was that there is definitely this unapologetic, unadulterated celebration of debauchery existing within the MAGA movement that you were saying is natural. It's innate. It's in them. It's not. That's exactly who they are.
2: And continue, please. This is exactly what it's a norm. It's the norm, mm-hmm. And it never was supposed to be the norm. Criminality is not supposed to be the norm. Corruption is not supposed to be the norm. Mm-hmm. Colonialism, imperialism is not supposed to be the norm. But these things are now the norm, mm-hmm. And the word is the norm. You know, it's like before we used to scream out, "That's beyond the pale."
1: Yeah, mm-hmm.
2: You know, that you went beyond the norm. Or so, no, now it's really if you don't understand, you know, like how to be a racist today, you might find yourself alone. Mm-hmm. If you don't have a nasty thing to say about somebody else, you might not have a chance to speak.
1: Yeah, the cruelty is the point.
2: Right.
1: That's what they've been saying about
2: right.
1: it.
3: The cruelty is the point.
2: Yes.
3: Yeah. Wow.
1: That's the whole point. It's like they are revealing themselves. Like with Donald Trump, with the election of this man, the first thing that people said, they pretend that they want to be anti-establishment. They pretend that he's some sort of rebel to the system. He's going to drain the swamp when he is the swamp. You know, what they said was, he's saying all the things that I want to say. He's saying, you know, he's like, he's fearless. He's like, mm-hmm. You know, he's speaking eugenics. He's speaking, you know, predatory capitalism. I grab him by the pussy and they like it. Like he's saying all the things, mm-hmm. You know, they're supposed to be the party of family values, the Christians but they're willing to table all that. And I think, from what I can see, it's not even that a lot of the MAGA people, not the MAGA people, right? Cause that's more cultish, right. But the people who would vote for Trump, even if they're not going to wear a MAGA t-shirt or go to a Kid Rock concert, mm-hmm, right? Mm-hmm. These people are like, look, I'm willing to tolerate him because they see him as a vessel for them to, you know, stop abortions. They see him as a vessel for colonial enterprise in Iran. They see him as a vessel for we want to build a wall and stop all these immigrants. They like, yes, he's malleable. We can mold him in our image, mm-hmm. because he's willing to say whatever, mm-hmm. to attain power.
2: Mm-hmm. And see, this is the problem. And I say this respectfully, this is the problem with white society, mm. is that they have no control of their criminals. Mm-hmm. And it's that it's the bully of their community that's bullying everybody else.
1: Yeah, I say that too. I say, you know, white community, people in the white community who want to like talk about any type of marginalized community. Like, y'all got a Nazi problem in the white community.
2: Straight up.
1: That is threatening and endangering all of us.
2: Right.
1: So before you talk about any other community,
2: right.
1: That's an existential threat.
2: Well, see, this is now you're touching on the culture of white supremacy, mm-hmm. where it's clear you're wrong. Let's say if we reduce ourselves to races, mm-hmm. I'm black,
1: right.
2: We're black,
1: a social construct.
2: He's white, this, right. Okay. If we reduce ourselves to that, mm-hmm. and you see that one of these groups, the white group, let's say, mm-hmm. is at the head of the world's corruption, imperialism, mm-hmm. and out of control capitalism. Mm-hmm. If you see that, now, you as a white person should say, my group is not ready for this. Mm-hmm. Let us step down. Mm-hmm. Let us step down from power. Let us allow others who might have a more ethical or moral approach to the situation, let's let them lead, because that's going to be better for all of us, including us. Mm. It's going to be better if we let the right people lead. But what's happening is white supremacy refuses to have the right people lead. It wants the white people to lead.
1: Right.
2: So
1: right.
2: if you can't get the right people in office because of this white supremacist culture, then deal with it. And this is now the second piece. For those of us that seek truth, we only see truth. Mm-hmm. For those that seek the lie and the gossip and the scandal, well, that's what you're getting.
1: Yeah.
2: Lie, gossip, and scandal. For me, this is a time right now of such great learning.
1: Yes.
2: Every history teacher should be euphoric.
1: Yes.
2: Should be just euphoric yes. right now. Mm. You don't even have to take your kids to a book.
1: Right. You could just, yeah.
2: Flick the TV on.
1: Yeah.
2: And let's discuss our world leaders in real time.
1: Wow.
2: And you're going to get everything we have gotten for the last 250 years. Mm. Is it a coincidence that we're coming up on 250 years, Declaration of Independence, mm-hmm. and the Declaration of Independence talks about the overthrow of a tyrannical government?
1: Yes.
2: Well, see, white
1: patriotic duty.
2: It is. Can you underline that?
1: Yeah.
2: It is your patriotic duty.
1: Mm-hmm.
2: To rid your community, your nation of a tyrannical government, out of control, corrupt government. Mm-hmm. You're supposed to get up. Now, here's the thing. We all say we real Americans.
1: Mm-hmm.
2: The real American document is right there.
1: Mm-hmm.
2: And it's telling you what to do.
1: Mm-hmm.
2: You ain't doing it.
1: Yep.
2: You're not even thinking about it. In fact, you want to be down with the tyrant.
1: Yeah. You want to be down with it. And you have been gaslit and you gaslight other people to say that the tyrant is somehow a rebel to the system
2: right.
1: that's going to drain the swamp.
2: Well, those that seek lies get lies.
1: Mm-hmm.
2: Those that know the truth know the truth. These people never win. And they know they don't win.
1: Yeah.
2: So they put a pump and make you go, oh, whoa, it's this and it's that. But it's all on a clock.
1: Mm-hmm.
2: First of all, this president is not, what, you got 3 more years now?
1: Mm-hmm.
2: Okay, and whoever comes in, okay. So all of this is temporary.
1: Yeah.
2: All of this is temporary.
1: Yeah.
2: All this hype we getting into, all of this, the gas prices going up and down. The gas price has been going up and
1: That's
2: down.
1: That's been a thing since our parents
2: since they had cars. Right. That's the shit.
1: Yeah.
2: Since we had cars, the gas prices been
1: they go up and down.
2: Up and down.
1: Yeah.
2: I read Dr. King's speech the other day. It was January. Mm-hmm. His birthday came around. I pulled the speech out. I was disappointed. Why? The same thing he said in 1963 is the same thing going on right now in 2026. It made me think. And we all say this, too. We all know. We all say it. In the speech, Dr. King talks about police brutality,
1: mm-hmm.
2: talks about the voting, how they trying to take away voting rights,
1: mm-hmm.
2: talks about how we supposed to get together with each other, don't drink from the cup of bitterness. All this is in the speech. Okay, all this, we ain't doing none of it. In fact, we doing the opposite. He said, don't drink from the cup of bitterness. All we hear is bitterness.

0: Since March of last year, 17 months, there's been 24 African-Americans, as of today, 24 African-Americans found hanging from trees across the United States of America. Just this past week alone, there's been at least 2 cases. You understand? And in case after case after case, the local coroners very predictably declared these as suicides without any serious forensic investigation taking place at all. No follow-up. Not to mention the Nolan Wells case from the 4th of July, when he went out with those 4 or 5 white kids in Mississippi. They came back and he didn't come back. You understand? And all those white boys, they're the sons of the local power structure. That's who they are. They shrug their shoulders. Their parents shrug their shoulders. The police shrug their shoulders. The judges, the media, the power structure. Everybody shrugs their shoulders about what could have possibly happened to Nolan Wells. It's a mystery, which makes it no mystery at all. Which makes it no mystery at all. But see, they'll gaslight you into thinking that you're being overly suspicious. You're being overly cynical. And the problem is that you want answers, not that they don't have any answers. The problem is that you want the answers that they don't have, which is just a way to try to make you accept that same unspoken answer that black communities in Mississippi and throughout the South and throughout the United States always got about Nolan Wells and about the other 24 African Americans found dangling from tree branches across that country. Listen, 24 in 17 months, that is roughly equivalent to the rate of lynchings in America during the 1920s. No, when a black person is found hanging from a tree in the United States of America, the default assumption of investigators should always be lynching. It's like if a woman turns up dead, the first thing that you're going to do is suspect the husband or suspect her ex, right? You start with the presumption of foul play. You start with the presumption of homicide. You start with the presumption of foul play, which is exactly what you should do in every single one of these cases. If you find a black person hanging from a tree in America, you should treat it the same as if you see someone who's been double tapped in the back of the head. And if you do rule it as a suicide, if you rule that as a suicide, the moment that you zip up the body bag, why, we have every reason to believe that you're the one who did it. Yes, and you're going to have to prove otherwise. I'm telling you, if you rule something like that, if you rule something like that as a suicide, that ruling is in and of itself incriminating evidence against you. You can't tell anyone, you can't tell any serious, intelligent person that there's no evidence of foul play. No. If an African-American is hanging from a tree in the United States of America, that is the evidence of foul play by default. You might as well say that JFK killed himself before you say that a black man or a black woman strung themselves up in Mississippi and expect anyone to believe you. And if you say they did that, then we need to search your property for ropes. You understand? Especially when you claim it's a suicide before you've even cut them down from the tree.
1: In case you don't know, here in the state of Mississippi, we have launched a movement called Operation No Way. And you may be asking me, what is Operation No Way? Well, I tell you, what is Operation No Way? We, the black community, have decided to take matters into our own hands. As black, brown, and African Americans here, we can no longer trust the government to handle things for us. We can no longer trust the law enforcement to do what is right. So we will take matters into our own hands to protect ourselves and our children in a legal way that's peaceable unto all. And that way is, right now as we're speaking, 75% of the black, brown, and African Americans here in the state of Mississippi that has a 21-year-old son or daughter or older that is eligible to receive a permit and license to carry a concealed gun or weapon here in the state, we're in the process of doing that right now. Right now, we're in the process of picking up our children from college campuses and starting paperwork as you and I are watching and talking in this video right now. As you and I are talking right now, this is what is taking place. Right now, Best Pro is selling out of guns. Right now, Walmart is selling out of guns. Right now, the gun ranges are filled with people right now that's practicing, because we can no longer afford for our sons and daughters to go out unprotected. Not only do we believe in God and have faith in God and we walking right, we sure enough gonna walk armed this time. Not only will we have the shield of faith, the sword of the spirit, we're gonna have a gun on our hip just to make sure as we're walking with our feet shod, the preparation of the gospel of peace among our citizens. We're gonna make sure we carry us a peace so we can protect our peace as it pertains to our family. So that's what's taking place here in Mississippi. And we're calling every black, brown, African-American family to go. If your child is at the age of 21, your son and your daughter, they meet the qualifications by all means. Because I'm telling you right now, the pawn shops are selling out guns. It's just that serious. So in about 2 months from now, all of you that are watching this video, when you come to Mississippi, don't be surprised if you see a couple with the husband with the gun on the hip, the wife with the gun on the hip, the 21 and 22-year-old with guns on the hip. It's just that serious now. We're not playing no games. And we're calling it, as it has been declared, Operation No Way. Because it would be no way for what happened to Nolan Xavier Wells to happen again. We're not allowing it. So God bless you and keep you. Have a great day.
2: Mississippi, goddamn, is our last tune. We had some requests for

0: I do think there's a more serious problem developing, problems, period, developing. I'm not sure we're going to have anything like a reasonably free and fair election. And I'm not absolutely sure we're going to have an election. And I say that because I see things all around me here running amok every single day. And I see the two most powerful people in the administration out at the budget, Project 25 gentleman, you may recall, and the Deputy Chief of Staff for Policy, who's the most powerful man in the Trump administration. And that's Steve Miller. And I mean that across a broad spectrum of activities, not what the Deputy Chief of Staff for Policy would normally have as a portfolio. He is probably the most powerful man in the administration, partly because when he speaks, everyone understands that he's speaking for Trump. Whether he is or not is sometimes in question, but that's what everybody thinks, and they cower at that prospect, the ones that are left anyway. Secretary of the Army was probably the last person with any guts and courage, and he's gone now. So I just don't know what's going to happen, but I think you have to contemplate the range of things that could happen as being a major, and this is minimal, a major deployment of the brown shirts, including formidable ICE and militia forces, depending on the state and the nature of the election in that state, to a real draconian deployment of force to make sure the election goes their way, all the way to some sort of invocation of something like the Insurrection Act and a declaration of martial law in a particular battleground state or whatever, and deployment of both active and militia forces. I think we can expect any of those things, possibly depending on the degree of defeat that it looks like the Republicans are going to meet. And I don't mean this is all Trump. I put this at my party too, the Republican Party. I don't put anything past John Thune, and I certainly don't put anything but behind that, beyond that Christian nationalist son of a gun who's, if Vance were to walk out, would be the Jerry Ford of America. Think about that for a minute, especially the condition, mental and otherwise, that Trump is in right now. And right now, Hegseth is poison for this administration. I don't look for him to last much longer, but he might because Trump is nuts and Miller doesn't want him to go. So he might, but he is poison right now, and he's poison for the military.
1: The threat is very real that if they think they might lose both houses, why not act two? Except now they actually have the White House.
0: I would make two comments on that, more than two, but two substantial ones, I think. One, some of them, have studied history, and this happened during Reconstruction and before it in the Civil War. Ballot boxes actually got picked up by military officers with sabers on, defending themselves in the middle of a crowd in Louisiana in particular. And out they went with the ballot boxes because they knew they were being stuffed by the white people. So it's happened before under different circumstances, of course. Nonetheless, it shows how the government can deploy itself on the dime and do these sorts of things during elections. The second comment I always make is what I made right after January the 6th. I said it did not fail because the system held. That coup attempt failed because the coup plotters were incompetent. And the most prominent and damaging aspect in terms of their objectives. Aspect of that failure was they did not have any state-sponsored force element on their side. It was at best standing on the sideline and at worst getting ready to object to anything they might want to do.
1: Well, go further, because Milley
0: Yeah.
1: actually issued a directive to the armed forces to
0: Right.
1: stay the hell out of the elections, the head of
0: Yeah.
1: the army. But that brings us to exactly what's
0: Won't
1: going
0: happen
1: on
0: this
1: now,
0: time.
1: because is there anybody now that would actually stop this thing from happening in the leadership of the armed forces? Because
0: Well,
1: Hegseth said,
0: obviously,
1: go
0: the
1: ahead.
0: army's the most important force here in its militia or its active component, other than the Praetorian Guard that he's shaped up in Homeland Security, which could be probably all you'd need. We're talking about 100,000 plus, especially to scare people to death and maybe even just in a preliminary way change the vote because people will be intimidated and won't even vote. But I think what we're looking at that Hegseth has done with the army, which is the force for this. It's even in the law, it's even in the Constitution. when there are domestic disturbances inside the United States, it's not the Navy that's authorized to do things, nor the Air Force, nor other services. It's the Army. The Army has the domestic mission of keeping the peace, if you will, within the federal structure, if it is ordered to do so by a competent authority, and that's a big question. But what probably would happen is Hegseth has divested the Army right now. People are not paying attention to this. Of Randy George, the Senate confirmed four-star general in charge of the Army, of the second most important position in the Army, the DESOPS, which stands for Deputy Chief of Staff for Operations, very important position. I think the law, the DOM law, actually reads that he's the one in charge of the domestic element doing whatever needs to be done from the Pentagon. He's not there. No Senate-confirmed officer is there. No Senate-confirmed four-star Army general is in Europe for the Army troops in Europe. And General Grinkiewicz, the SHAPE commander, the SACEAR commander, Air Force four-star, is really irritated over that. But coming back to the domestic situation, I could see an invocation of the Insurrection Act. That would be my guess at something that would go big, you know, the big option.
1: I can imagine thousands of people hitting the streets in opposition to an attempt to impose martial law. I think even some state governors are going to refuse to go along. This is going to get potentially so disruptive. But, you know, this ain't, you know, there's a point where this isn't good even for that cabal of Christian nationalists. It's particularly not good for the larger billionaire class and Wall Street. You know, there's a point where this ain't good for business.
0: That's something that I understand has been presented by several people with some concern about their own longevity in the administration, but nonetheless presented to Miller. And Miller has simply scoffed that off.

0: Poverty is extremely high. Poverty is extremely high.
1: Here is Bill Gates talking about AI.
2: Yes, it's across every sector of the economy, initially with white collar, but then as the humanoid robots come along, blue collar as well, you will have, for the first time, the equivalent of human cognition. So that past history misleads people, because there we were richer, and so jobs like, you know, designing rides at Disneyland, having more psychiatrists, we were richer enough to create those additional jobs. Here, as the machine gets better than human for well-defined jobs and works 24 hours a day, it's going to be a bigger deal. And so the bar for somebody coming along and saying this time is different is very high. But I'm staking my reputation completely on the fact that in terms of the impact on the job market, this is very different than any technology that I've been involved in or that has come across in human history. I divide the challenge here into two periods. We have the next 20 years where the AIs are not able to, you know, make all the food and do the manufacturing and, you know, maintain all the robots. And so you'll have, once you get to that 20-year period, you'll have deep purpose issues, but you'll have a lot of abundance. I'm more focused in this memo on how do we get through this incredibly turmoil-ridden period we'll have, where society's adjusting to this completely unprecedented set of capabilities. And, you know, I'm saying, don't think that they're going to stop and not be good at things. There's people who, you know, think, oh, they must, you're going to reach some upper bound. For the majority of jobs, that is not the case. And so the silence is what really drove me to speak out at this point, because we have to get everybody's voice in this. You know, these are a set of democratic trade-offs that have to be made. And, you know, people who think, okay, I'll block a data center, that really isn't going to slow things down. Those data centers will show up somewhere. We have to take the AI issue and its the bads versus the goods on in a very explicit way.
1: All right, you guys respond to that.
3: The way these guys push it, where humans won't be doing any of this stuff anymore, then yeah, we will see a point, sorry, Bill Gates, where this stuff just gets exponentially worse. I mean, it's not even that great to begin with where we're at this point of even talking about it this way.
4: No, I think that's right. What I got from that whole thing was Bill Gates finding new ways to say, look, AI is not good enough to do any of the stuff that we've promised yet. It's also no longer at the point where we can subsidize all of the costs ourselves. And you're starting to notice the cost of using these tokens go up. And it's also very, very unpopular. But we need you, the tech industry needs you to weather the storm. Bosses, once we're done getting all this training, you might not be able to replace all your workers yet, but one day you might be able to replace all your workers. So stick with us. Stick with us. Keep paying these increasing token costs. Keep with us. You know, people out there, you can't stop us. One day we'll be delivering a post-abundant society. You may not like data centers, but don't fight them, because they're coming somewhere at some point. And of course, the government, you know, you want to be with us. But really, to me, it just seems like they need to tell you anything to keep you from disconnecting from AI, because it's just not that useful right now. And 20 years from now, how many more billions of dollars will they have burned to make something that, like, one day will be useful? Maybe. What he's trying to sell, I think, is something that is, you know, just not realistic, and people are starting to realize that. And he's going out there because he has still some clout left, despite the Epstein stuff, because he's Bill Gates. He's going out there to try to sell you a hope and a prayer, because the tech industry has nothing else. They have nothing else but this AI stuff. No one's going to buy those stupid Meta glasses because they're pervert glasses. And so if AI crumbles, a lot of companies and people are overinvested in it, and it'll bring down the entire tech industry. And so he wants everyone to just take it on the chin while the AI companies figure it out. While they just figure out how to make the thing that eventually puts everyone out of work and delivers us to a post-scarcity society. But they're not actually even really, I don't know, close to that. 20 years, I think, is a pipe dream. But that's all that sounds like to me. Like, you've realized now that it's not useful for anything really, except for kind of like widgets and bobbits that won't make you enough money, but just stick with us.
5: Trump's biggest donor? You might think it's Jeff Bezos or some massive oil conglomerate or maybe a shadowy hedge fund. But what if I told you that the answer was ChatGPT? The people paying for Trump to destroy American democracy are the exact same people making AI to take over the world. Because Trump's biggest donor right now is Greg Brockman, the president of OpenAI, the company behind ChatGPT. In 2025, Greg and his wife gave $25 million to the Trump administration. When asked by a journalist, Greg said it was to benefit all humanity. And that's just the beginning of their collaboration. Time and time again, over the last year, top leaders from OpenAI, including Sam Altman, have been spotted right by Trump's side in the Oval Office, at private dinners, and high-level meetings with foreign leaders. And why are they doing it? What's in it for them? It's not just because they agree with Trump's ideology. The money is flowing both ways. Just this February, OpenAI got a huge contract with the Department of War to make ChatGPT the military's main AI system.
6: Okay. All right. Get us going.

love each other.

0: people dress up as you, don't they?
1: Oh, yeah, all the time, boys and girls.
0: Yeah.
1: And
0: is
1: that a
0: bit weird looking at...
1: No, I think it's fun. I think it's a great compliment. Because if I hadn't been a girl, I'd have been a drag queen.
2: Yeah, so I have come to understand that advocating for the human rights and legal equality of transgender people is a controversial position. I understand that my views on this are difficult for some people to understand. And to those people, I say, kiss the entirety of my black ass. The idea that bigotry should be legalized anywhere in any form should be an anathema to decent Americans, right? And so when you look at this trans case, understand it is not just about or really about trans sports, which for some people, just their panties get twisted. Oh my God, a bigger girl might be a smaller girl. In a, like, yeah, duh, that's what happens in sports. So this is not about just whether or not people have the right to participate in sports. This is about whether or not people have the right to access their constitutional rights as provided to them under the 14th Amendment. And what the Supreme Court said 6-3, the Title IX issue was 9-0, which is ridiculous on so many different levels. But the more crucial issue was whether or not trans women could even argue for equal protection under the 14th Amendment. And the court said 6-3 no. Folks, that is bigotry. That reduces transgender people to second-class status, to a status, to a group of people who do not have access to the same constitutional protections as you and I do simply because they're trans. That cannot be allowed. That is not okay. I do not give a damn about what you happen to personally believe about the trans issue. I don't care if trans people make you uncomfortable. I don't care if you want to wrap yourself in your J.K. Rowling books and pretend that none of this is ever happening. You cannot have legalized bigotry in this country and somehow think that that is fine. It's not fine.
3: A righteous rant, Ellie. The Title IX piece is really important to focus on because so many of these arguments from the conservative, both political and legal apparatuses, focus on trans girls in particular and girls sports in particular because they are acting as if trans people, trans girls, are in some way a threat to these sweet little girls. And you see how girls and women are used all the time throughout history as props for bigotry. And you could see this particularly in the Jim Crow South to justify lynchings. But also about, you know, protecting our women from these scary immigrant groups. You see that as well. You know, what does this mean for trans boys? Because this is a way potentially to erode their rights as well, even though it's pretending like it's narrowly dealing with this question, which, by the way, elevates this. It says it, or they claim it violates Title IX, but they don't even deal with the fact that these sports in these schools are there as a part of an educational experience, and they are violating the rights of those trans kids to participate in that shared experience. That's just a side comment that I have.
2: No, Emma, you're right, but like this is why I was making the equal protection argument, because these decisions, these bans, these prohibitions don't apply to trans boys. The states that have banned transgender sports, they ban transgender women from participating in women's sports, but they don't ban transgender boys from participating in boys' sports. These laws, they have literal mechanisms to check the gender of an athlete who looks to be too strong for the competition if they're in women's sports, but they don't have the same law to check the gender of the athlete if they look to be a little too strong or maybe too weak in boys' sports. So it is a point and click equal protection problem that the court just ignores. And the other, so that's one thing. And then the other thing, Emma, is that that's why I kind of go back to my own high school football experience. People are not worried about a boy, a smaller boy, a weaker boy, getting absolutely train wrecked on a field of competition. Nobody gives a damn. Nobody gives a damn if that kid who's, you know, 5 foot nothing, 100 and nothing, if Rudy goes out there and gets his ass kicked. Nobody cares. But if somebody's precious little girl goes out there and gets her ass kicked by a stronger girl, it's like a national emergency. And to me, that is fundamentally sexist. That is fundamentally paternalistic. And again, it's fundamentally bigoted. I can't emphasize this enough, Sam. According to the West Virginia ban, they can force a girl, any girl, a trans girl, a cis girl, to drop her pants to be examined for her gender. That is a thing that the Supreme Court said was okay to do to women, but not to boys, because West Virginia has no law requiring boys to drop trow and submit themselves to a genital examination to determine their sex at birth.
4: That's definitionally sex discrimination.
2: If I understand words correctly, yes. But this is the bigotry. And I just want to emphasize, like, do you hear how insane this is? Again, whatever you think about trans people and their rights and whether or not that we are living in an insane world where, to protect women's sports, we're saying girls have to drop their pants to be examined, but not boys. To quote Taylor Tilleman, what are we doing, man? Just right. What are we doing? This is the world that we're living. This is literally the world that the conservatives have us living in right now.

0: We at Earth Justice filed suit because the Trump administration is trying to eliminate one of the most important tools that we have for saving species from extinction. They are trying to say that destroying a species habitat does not count as harming it under the Endangered Species Act. Now, the Endangered Species Act is a landmark law for protecting the natural world. It was passed almost unanimously by Congress in 1973, signed by President Richard Nixon, supported by majorities in both parties, and it has always recognized that in order to save endangered species, they need to have a place to live. And that's such an important national commitment that we made in that statute. It's like a statement that we are not going to let the web of life unravel on our watch. And what we're seeing from the Trump administration now is just a total repudiation of the premise that endangered species need places to have shelter, to have food, to raise their young. They're saying that if a company wants to drill for oil and destroy the last patch of land that an endangered species needs to live on, that's totally fine. Go ahead. They're saying that if someone wants to log a forest, that's the last place where an endangered owl can live, that's fine. And it's so inconsistent with the premise of the Endangered Species Act and the commitment that we've made not to drive species to extinction. And it's that violation of the law, that just complete undermining of the statute that has governed our management of natural resources and species for more than 50 years. That is the cause of our lawsuit. We're just determined to restore the protections that these species need.
1: Also earlier this year, the Trump administration voted to exempt oil and gas drilling in the Gulf of Mexico from measures to protect endangered whales and species at risk. So, Ben, if you could just say, what are you hoping will come out of this case?
0: Yeah, absolutely. That's an important point. Habitat destruction is the biggest driver of extinction. So if you aren't protecting against habitat destruction, I mean, that's a loophole is not a big enough word to say what that does to the framework for conserving endangered species. That is just contrary to the entire project and commitment that we have.
2: So
0: what we are hoping is that the Trump administration's latest action, where they have just deleted the definition of the word harm from their regulations for the Endangered Species Act, will be reversed. And what the statute requires, which is the conservation of species habitat, will be recognized by the Trump administration.
3: And the Trump administration is moving to narrow federal protections for millions of acres of wetlands. A new EPA and Army Corps proposal would redefine which waters are covered by the Clean Water Act. Under the plan, federal protections would generally apply only to wetlands connected to waterways that flow every day, except for brief interruptions. The Natural Resources Defense Council estimates the change would strip protections from 94% of U.S. wetlands.
4: It feels like they're trying to make us go crazy. It feels like they're trying to make us go crazy. It feels like they're trying to make us go crazy.

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